0: French health authorities say that country has recorded more than 5,700 more deaths than normal in a two-week period over June and July as it sweltered through a record heat wave. The count includes all deaths regardless of cause and represents a 36% excess mortality rate during the period. More than half of the excess deaths were recorded between June the 25th and 27th, when the temperatures were well above the 40 degree Celsius mark in France. The Commonwealth and ACT Ombudsman says there's been a significant increase in the number of complaints it's received against government agencies. Ian Anderson says his office is currently working through more than 7,300 active complaints. Mr. Anderson says 191 of them are in the ACT and many for the same agencies.
1: Housing ACT is the most complained about agency. ACT Policing is the second. Probably no surprises here. Access Canberra comes in at number three, then it's ACT Corrective Services, and then it's ACT Revenue at number five.
0: ACT police have charged a Warramanga woman with deliberately lighting a number of fires along the Tuggeranong Parkway yesterday afternoon. Police allege the woman was using a blowtorch to start at least four fires in Chifley and nearby Fisher, and that she assaulted a member of the public who attempted to stop her. Firefighters later extinguished two of the larger blazes. Officers arrested the 27-year-old woman and have charged her with acting to cause public alarm and common assault. New data suggests Australia's housing boom, which has underpinned the property market for more than 3 years, has come to an end. Sam Wilkinson reports.
2: The property website Domain has released its latest quarterly house report. Combined capital city house prices are down 1.4% for the June quarter. Sydney, Melbourne, Brisbane and Canberra recorded drops in house prices, while Brisbane and Perth recorded modest gains. Adelaide recorded a 4.8% increase and has now overtaken Melbourne to be the fourth most expensive capital city for houses. Meanwhile, unit prices are down 1.2% nationally. Every capital city, except for Darwin, recorded a fall.
0: And in sport, para swimmer Tim Hodge will carry the King's baton at the opening ceremony of the Commonwealth Games in Glasgow tomorrow morning. Olympic champion pole vaulter Nina Kennedy has been named Australia's flag bearer. Hodge is a six-time Paralympic medalist and three-time Commonwealth Games medalist, but says he was surprised to be given the honour.
3: To actually be standing here today holding the baton is just an exhilarating experience. I was just kind of shocked. I was thinking out of all the 250-odd Australian athletes, why me? But no, it's an incredible honour.
0: Canberra's weather, a partly cloudy day with a forecast top of 13 degrees. Tomorrow, morning frost and then sunny, the low minus 4 before a top of 12 degrees tomorrow. Right now it is 12 degrees in Tuggeranong. It's 11 in Dixon, 10 degrees at the airport. ABC News.
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7: Good morning and welcome. Thanks for joining us today. It's Thursday, it's blue skies and sunshine, and it's a glorious time to be listening to the morning show. You've tuned in at exactly the right moment because we have to do our trivia to determine who is coming along to join the listeners' table at our listeners versus 666 presenters trivia night. It's the first time we've ever hosted something like this. Before you enter, make sure you are available on the 6th of August in the evening. Make sure you can come along. Think about who you might like to bring with you as your brain's trust. Now that you've done all of that, pay attention to today's trivia question. This is what it is. Now, you can text or you can call your answer. One randomly selected person with the right answer will then get the opportunity to secure their double pass by answering a second question on the air. Here is your gateway question. What are the colours of the Australian Aboriginal flag in order from top of the flag to bottom of the flag? What are the colours of the Australian Aboriginal flag in order from top of the flag to the bottom of the flag? No cheating. Please don't look it up. You know this. You've seen it a lot of times. What are the colours in order? 0467 922 666

is the text number. 1-300-681-666 is the phone number. You can submit your answer either way. In a few moments' time, I'll give you a few minutes to work on that. In a few moments' time, Caroline will randomly select someone who has the right answer, and you'll get a chance to secure your double pass to our very exciting first ever trivia night that we're hosting between the 666 presenters. We'll all be on the one table. I'm not sure if that's a good idea. We've probably all got the same sort of general knowledge of news and current affairs. But I think a few of us have specialty topics. Like Ross Solly actually knows a lot about music. Anna Vito actually knows a lot about capital cities of the world and general world affairs. I haven't quite figured out what my special topic is yet. I think it could potentially be pop culture. I'm not bad on the pop culture front. Any music that happened after the 2000s, I'm pretty good at that. But you probably have a specialised trivia area as well, and we want you to come along. So first you have to answer the question, what are the colours of the Australian Aboriginal flag, in order from top to bottom? In a few moments' time, one person will get the chance to compete for that double pass. So submit your entry now. Now before it is too late. Coming up next, I'll be chatting with Richard Tognetti from the Australian Chamber Orchestra about their upcoming show. They're collaborating with all sorts of wonderful acts from across the world, from the Scandi countries. Take a listen to one of them.

0: You've been transported to a Nordic land. That's the idea. Richard Tognetti is the director of the Australian Chamber Orchestra, directing their national tour from Winter's Stillness, which is playing at Llewellyn Hall this Saturday, the 25th of July. Good morning, Richard. Nice to chat to you.
1: Hi, Saskia. Thank you for having me on.
0: Oh, thanks for being here. This is like quite nice music. I feel like I'm in a winter wonderland somewhere far away, somewhere that's got snow on the streets and beautiful fairy lights strung up. It's the perfect time of year to be doing something like this. Yeah. Just up the road in Thredbo.
1: Yeah, right.
0: Tell me about the groups that you are collaborating with, because you've brought some excellent talent to Australia for this one.
1: Well, it's really one group. It's called Trio Medieval, and they're three Nordic girls, ladies, and one is married to Ardave Henriksen, one of the most acclaimed jazz trumpeters in the world, with a distinct, unique sound. And when you hear him live, it's some other world you enter. So the four of them, I suppose, comprise one group working with the Australian Chamber Orchestra.
0: How did you manage to get
1: at
0: them?
1: The School of Music, ANU.
0: Oh, yes, you are.
1: We have righted the ship, apparently, and thanks to the Chancellery for listening, changing and getting rid of that silly Renew ANU. And apparently they're really listening seriously to the needs of the nation, and apparently the School of Music is...
0: Yeah, well, the last time we spoke, Richard Tognetti, this was a real important cause for you.
1: Yeah.
0: You were so passionate about it. And you know what? Yesterday on the show, I had Rupert Boyd, who studied at the ANU. He's now one of the best classical guitarists, and he's living in New York City, and he's just come back home for a show in Canberra. So yet another example of talent that's come through the ANU School of Music.
1: Look, Saskia, we have thousands. Look, it wasn't just a little school of music there. It was the jewel in the crown for not just the ANU, but at one point for the nation. So that's why we took it all to heart, and that people have listened. And it's great to see that Professor Rebecca Brown is really invested in the School of Music. And no, it's not about money.
0: Yeah.
1: Anyway, enough. I'm just delighted to be able to say that.
0: Oh, no, I'm pleased. I can hear the passion.
1: We're looking forward to the next generation of drummers, guitarists, clarinetists, violinists, and singers to come out of the School of Music once we get things into order.
0: Yeah, so, and to join you on a future national tour.
1: The building is amazing. It just needs to be protected.
0: Yeah, yeah.
1: But so it is. Okay, back to the program. So they're absolutely amazing. And, of course, they come from, you know, the Nordic countries, being Norway, Sweden, Denmark and Finland and Iceland and all those amazing places. And their music education is phenomenal. And it's not just about sitting in a classroom. It's about singing in choirs and, you know, so many great musicians and listeners experience their first encounter with music singing in a choir. And that goes from, you know, the Jerry Cantrell from Alice in Chains all the way through to, you know, classical musicians. And when you hear these three singers, you realize that they come from a choral tradition rather than operatic singing. And the purity is something else. It's really extraordinary.
0: Yes, it's sort of hypnotic, isn't it? It's so beautiful to listen to. Will they be performing their own music with the Australian Chamber Orchestra behind them?
1: Well, when you say their own music that they perform all the time, yes, and with songs that have been arranged by and pick composers, of course. But what's also fantastic about this program is that Ardave Henriksen is also a composer, and so has written music for us to perform. And we have a world premiere in the School of Music, ANU, on Saturday by none other than, Icelandic people out there, I'm going to try, Hildur Guðnadóttir, which means Hildur, the daughter of Gwon. Now her name, you'll recognize her music if you've seen Chernobyl or if you've seen The Joker.
0: And she's quite a big deal.
1: Academy,
0: yeah.
1: Yeah, exactly. Massive. She's won an Academy Award for music.
0: Yeah, I think she's won a whole host of awards, Grammy, an Emmy as well. Yeah.
1: Yeah. She's amazing. And she also did the music for our Kate's film, that horror film called Tar.
0: Oh, yeah.
1: Not a lot of music in it, but important. And so she's really, that was a great coup for us. And the world premiere is in the School of Music, ANU, on Saturday night. So we're really happy to
0: present. This is just wonderful. I'm so pleased for you that that story had a happy ending, and all the best for this weekend.
1: Hey, thanks so much, Saskia.
0: No worries. Bye-bye. Richard Tognetti there, the director of the Australian Chamber Orchestra, directing the national tour. It's called From Winter's Stillness, playing at Llewellyn Hall this Saturday night. This is the type of music that you'll be listening to. It's very enchanting, isn't it?

0: It is 10:15 here on 666 ABC Radio Canberra. It's time to compete for that double pass that I have to give away to our trivia night presenters against listeners. Jamie and Campbell is on the line. Hello, Jamie.
1: Hi, Saskia.
0: How are you feeling? Confident?
1: Really good, thanks.
0: Good. All right.
1: I'm not confident at all.
0: No. Well, you've got the first one. The first question I'm asking is, what are the colours of the Australian Aboriginal flag in order from top to bottom?
1: It's black, yellow and red.
0: Perfect.
1: Top to bottom.
0: Well done, Jamie. You're through the door. Now let's secure your double pass with your second question. Purnalulu National Park is in which state or territory?
1: It's in Western Australia.
0: Oh, too easy.
1: National Park.
0: Yes, so. Well done. Have you been there, Jamie?
1: Well, we tried to go last year, but we couldn't get in.

0: to the park because it was a very heavy unseasonal rain. So we ended up flying over it in a light aircraft rather than actually visiting. It's a spectacular part of the country.
1: Oh, wow. I've always wanted to go. Yes, it's so on my bucket list. Was it good from the air? I mean, I'd love to get amongst it.
0: It was stunning. Yeah, definitely recommend going there.
1: That's wonderful. Well, you have secured your double pass. Have you thought about who you might like to bring?
0: I'll be taking my lovely wife, Julie, with me as well.
1: Excellent. Jamie and Julie, a formidable duo. What's your special topic at trivia?
0: Oh, no special topic. Just confirming what others get right by saying, yeah, that sounds right.
1: You always need people like that on the team because sometimes you're not quite sure of your answer and then you need the cheer squad. So that's what you can be, Jamie. And hey, I'm sure you know a little bit more than you're letting on. Yeah. You're clearly good at your Australian geography as well.
0: Oh, well, I try.
1: Good on you, Jamie. We're looking forward to meeting you and Julie on trivia night. All the best.
0: Thanks, Saskia. Bye.
1: Bye-bye. Jamie in Campbell is coming along. We've still got more passes to give away on the afternoon's show today and the drive show. You'll have another opportunity, well, more opportunities, plural, and then listen again tomorrow. All of the shows will be giving away tickets, and I believe there's more to give away next week as well. So if you've not yet secured your spot, never fear. Just keep listening to 666. It's 18 minutes past 10. Have you ever joined a run club? I think these really kicked off during the pandemic. That's at least when they first came on my radar. Correct me if it happened long before that. But I think the benefits of running with a group are probably pretty obvious if you've ever done it. You feel so much more motivated than if you're just out there trying to do it by yourself. There's actually been some research into one running club in Canberra. It's called Running for Resilience. You've probably seen large groups of runners around the Kingston foreshore a few times a week joining this group. We're going to find out what those benefits are. But yeah, if you're part of a run club, tell me what you love about it. I sort of temporarily joined one. I'm not still part of it, but I was a bit of a casual member, I should say. I did find it much more motivating than trying to run by myself. Maybe I'll join this new one, Running for Resilience, if Professor Joanna Tweedy can convince me next.

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2: It's a funny mental image, the Sparrows wiping the sleep from their eyes. There was none of that this morning. I thought this morning was a lot warmer than some other mornings that we've had this week. There was no ice on my windshield, possibly because of the rain last night. Now, are you part of a run club? Anne says, I'd like to relearn running. Do run clubs help relearners? I used to run in my teenage years, but it's been many decades since that. Well, my experience of run clubs is that they're very inclusive and welcoming places. There are different run clubs for different levels of ability, but one that welcomes people of all abilities and even people who've never run before and would just like to walk the course is Running for Resilience. Their mission statement is suicide-free ACT by 2033. They're really all about strengthening mental health through building community and doing physical activity. You might have seen hordes of runners around the Kingston foreshore a few times a week as part of this Running for Resilience group. Professor Joe Tweedy from the University of Canberra has been researching the impact that this run club is having on both the participants and the broader community. She joins us now. Good morning and welcome.
3: Hi, Saskia.
2: Thanks so much for your time. Yeah, I know you did this research some time ago now. It's currently in the process of being peer reviewed. I believe you've presented it all around the world as well.
3: That's true. That's true. My colleague, I'm just one part of the team. So there's Dr. Annalise Naylor and Dr. Andrew Flood, who also work with me. And yes, Annalise just got back from Switzerland. It's been presented in the US and then importantly here in Canberra as well.
2: What did you find about the benefits of this particular run club, Running for Resilience? What is it doing for the participants?
3: One of the key findings is that the run, whilst important, is not the key. The physical activity is, we know, gives people a lot of benefits and is a reason for people engaging in Running for Resilience. But very quickly, it becomes more about other things. So for nobody, their physical activity goals became more important. But for everyone, the social connection and the ability to be part of the community becomes the predominant motive for staying involved in RFRA. And they have a lot of other activities. So as you mentioned, you can just walk, but there's people involved in pickleball, tennis, a range of activities as well.
2: Do most people show up to Running for Resilience with a friend or a buddy or a group of people that they already know? Or is it the type of place that you could walk into knowing nobody?
3: Yeah, that's for sure. So in our research, we interviewed 25 participants. So we had over 25 hours worth of interview data. And the reason for people coming to RFRA varies significantly. But a lot of people do show up on their own. That's for sure. Or they will bring someone that they know is struggling and they want to connect to RFRA. And a lot of people will go and not have conversation for the first time, but gradually enjoy the social connection without having a conversation with people, but just being amongst others. And then eventually through, you know, a series of encounters become, you know, more and more comfortable to connect with others that are there. Mm. And having that specific time and space afterwards, it just really allows people an opportunity to connect with others. The overall mission means that people are safe and comfortable to share any struggles that they're having if they need to. So there's a permissiveness that's really important.
2: This particular run club, I went along, it was some time ago now, but I was surprised by how large it is. You know, I think there sort of seems like there's no cap on the number of people who can participate. And there were certainly hundreds of people on the day that I went. And like you say, there's that dedicated time afterwards as well at the pub where everyone can get a drink. I think there was, you you know, one free drink per participant, which encourages you to stay and encourages you to have a conversation with some of the other participants as well. I was wondering whether run clubs had sort of had their time in the sun because the pandemic, you know, meant that they were so popular or sort of came out around that time. And then I wondered if they might be fading away. But your research suggests that no, they could be strengthening.
3: Yeah, I think so. And one thing I would mention for people interested in RFRA, there are smaller runs as well. So some of the smaller walks or other activities. So there's opportunities to engage in a smaller group if that's more your thing. And people did talk about that through the interviews. I think I would see Running for Resilience, despite its title, is being rather distinct from other running clubs. And we've certainly... there is other work that's been done on the benefits of Run Club, and I would say that RFRA is a little distinct because it's really not about the running. And that said, that people will be involved in Running for Resilience and still go along to their park runs. So these things are complementary rather than in competition and belong to other run clubs. So they might be in a trail group as well. So it's... because of it being so much more than a run club, I think run clubs have really rocketed along for people. But I think when the reason that you're continuing to engage is because you are connected to the community, you really believe in the mission, and it gives you a chance to give back to your community, is something that just keeps people coming back and staying involved and knowing that there are people there for them if they need and is able to point them in the direction of help, which is really important. Yeah. And then all those people go back into their communities around Canberra and share that knowledge to support others. So it's making the whole of Canberra stronger in terms of community-led mental health promotion.
2: It's a really positive thing. Thank you so much for your time today, Dr. Jo Tweedy.
3: Lovely to talk to you. Thank you. Nice to hear from you.
2: Dr. Jo Tweedy from the University of Canberra there. She's been part of a group of people who've conducted some research into this particular run group, Running for Resilience, which is a super welcoming space. And you heard there about a lot of the benefits of being part of that community. So if you're like Anne and you're someone who's not currently running, but you're interested in getting back into it, this could be your gateway back in. It's 10:30. Let's get the headlines from Anna Vita.
4: Thanks, Saskia. Independent ACT Senator David Pocock has welcomed the federal government's move to expand support for university students on unpaid placements, but he says it could go even further. 10 more allied health courses will become eligible, including paramedicine, pharmacy and occupational therapy. American forces are carrying out a 12th night of strikes against Iran, as Iran's foreign minister warns his country will adopt an eye for an eye approach on defence. Meanwhile, Yemen's Iran-backed Houthis have targeted two Saudi oil tankers in the Red Sea, saying the vessels violated a naval blockade. Ukraine's newly installed commander-in-chief of the armed forces says the president has ordered him to increase counter-offensive actions with new operations behind enemy lines. A former ASIO source may be prevented from giving evidence to the Royal Commission on Anti-Semitism, as his application for a visa to enter Australia has been rejected. He told the ABC's Four Corners earlier this year that he warned ASIO about the Bondi gunman years before the attack. ACT's climate change minister says support for apartment buildings to switch off gas will be made permanent in the territory as part of a new strategy to guide the next decade of ACT climate change policy. Respondents have told the latest Canberra Business Chamber survey business confidence in the ACT has slumped in the June quarter, with more than a third of respondents indicating their business is now unprofitable. New data suggests the housing boom, which has underpinned Australia's property market, has come to an end, as it records its first decline in quarterly prices in more than 3 years. And 7 firefighters from the ACT will join an Australian contingent flying to the US tomorrow for 36 days to assist local crews battling extreme wildfires. Partly cloudy with a top of 13 degrees. It's 11 degrees in Dixon now, and I'll have more news at 11 o'clock.
2: But before that, can you help us solve our cryptic clue?
4: We can always try.
2: We can always try. Caroline, one more time.
5: Okay, we've been talking about paid placements today, Anna. That might help you. That might be key to solving this clue.
4: We'll see.
5: What is this invention? A hangover from the 1870s invented by a man who for the rest of his life was making improvements to that said invention, even patenting a superior version before his death in 1889 that we never upgraded to. It was invented to keep you out of a jam in an activity that at the time could take skin off your fingers, ribbon dancing of sorts. False accusations say it was a deliberate move to slow people down. Before this invention, what we used would have looked more like a piano, and then this came in to stack the deck. If you are a master, you need not look. But perhaps you are, prefer a two-digit dance, or maybe a solo dance with one digit. You will find it at work. You will find it at home. You will even find it in your home. And you'll find it in your muscle memory as well. It was licensed to a company known for guns, think Pierce Brosnan and the ACT Treasurer. Technical debt may be the reason that this invention is still winning our hearts over its more efficient sister, Dvorak. And was that who Taylor Swift was singing about?
6: I never needed anything more or whisper.
5: What is this invention that is key to sending in your answer on the text line? Don't play dirty or get shirty. It's the old irreplaceable.
7: Oh, it's a specific kind of keyboard. Mm. QWERTY. Mm.
5: Right. Yeah. Right.
7: QWERTY keyboard.
5: Getting QWERTY with it. Na, na, na, na, na, na.
2: So you had a keyboard.
7: Yes.
2: And then right at the end.
7: Yeah.
2: It became clear. It was
7: a bit
2: QWERTY.
7: More specific about which one. Mm.
2: The QWERTY. So this other one, the
5: Dvorak.
2: Dvorak. I don't think I've ever used one of those.
7: Is that the one they use in France? They have a different keyboard in France, which I used as a student.
5: There's a keyboard also in Japan that you can type out the Romaji, like phonetic of the word, and it will appear as the characters.
7: Oh, that's cool.
2: That
5: yeah.
2: sounds very cool. Sarah from Hughes is on the line. Hello, Sarah.
8: Hi. Hi, Saskia.
2: You tried to upgrade to the Dvorak keyboard. What was that like?
8: That was always wildly optimistic. I have very poor dexterity and I can barely tell left from right. So actually trying to unlearn QWERTY was pretty much impossible.
7: Can you describe the other one, Sarah? What does it look like?
8: Dvorak, it's got all of the most frequently used keys kind of clustered together. So I was saying it's a good Wordle hack because if you know the QWERTY keyboard, you know where the most popular letters are. So it's designed so all the vowels are in a row on the second line, for example.
7: Oh.
8: So it's sort of, yeah, and apparently I've been saying it Dvorak for ages, but it's he was a cousin of the composers, but it is pronounced Dvorak. So, I've learned something else today.
7: There you go.
5: You could be right. I could be wrong.
2: We might be butchering it.
8: No, that's correct. That's correct. It's Dvorak.
2: I don't think I could ever unlearn QWERTY. I remember when I was a kid and we were taught how to touch type, we had these computer games that existed just to teach you how to type quickly, and they gamified it and made it fun. And I could not unlearn that. That is so stuck in my brain.
7: In the olden days of 2005, when I was an exchange student in France, the only way you could get the internet was by going to the computer labs at the university. Mm. And so you had to use the French keyboards, and it was so confusing because I think it was the at symbol and the full stop or something were in reverse places. So
8: the
7: two things,
8: commas?
7: Two things that you both used a lot, but they were in the opposite place, and it was very confusing.
5: It's like when your indicator and your windscreen wipers are on the reverse side.
2: Yes, exactly. In a higher car, I've had that problem.
5: Yes.
2: Constantly turning the wipers on every time you want to turn a corner. Thank you very much, Sarah. Thanks for being our phone a friend.
8: Thanks, guys.
2: Well done.
8: Bye.
2: Thanks, Sarah. And good on you, Anna Vito. Nailed it again. Again, a huge asset to the trivia team.
5: Exactly.
2: Massive. I think with Anna Vito and with Ross Solly's sports knowledge, and I don't know what Georgia Stein's and Alice Matthews' special areas of interest are.
5: But you're going up against Jamie, who just won those tickets, and Sarah was in the wings to Bradbury him. So I don't know. I think I'm on the listener's side.
2: I knew you would be. I knew we'd lost you. Now, before you go, why did you choose to include Taylor Swift in today's clue?
5: Because Dvorak's first name was August, and I felt like there were so many lyrics in Taylor Swift, like whispers of, are you sure?
2: Like, this is a Taylor Swift song named August. We should listen to it in full, I think.
5: Are you sure? Could you change from QWERTY?
2: I don't think so. Take it away, Taylor. Thank you, Caroline.
7: No worries.

0: Join me, A.D. Francis, and librarians for the Matter of Facts workshop at Gungahlin Library, Saturday, August 1.
1: You're listening to 666 ABC Radio Canberra Mornings with me, Saskia Mabin. It's 19 minutes to 11, and joining us in the studio is Shane Dundas, one half of the very talented Umbilical Brothers. Thank you for coming in.
2: It's a pleasure.
1: I've seen the two of you perform before at Canberra Theatre.
2: Right.
1: Unfortunately, it was not a full show. It was part of a gala. So you just gave us the best bits. But you had me absolutely hooked. You two are just masters of physical comedy. And the sounds that you can make just using your bodies and your mouths, how do you even learn to do that?
2: Well, that's the thing. It's not something you learn. It's something you have. And we all have it. It's just that I kept doing it because you do it in school. When you're kids, you're imagining stuff, and this is all where it all comes from. It all evolves from being a child and imagining things like pew pew pew, you know. So pew pew pew becomes. So you know, it just evolves that way.
1: You just did that so casually. Just then. Does having a conversation with you, Shane, usually involve sound effects?
2: Not. Usually, but I think sometimes it does.
1: It should.
2: It does happen. I have found myself making footsteps, noises, just without thinking, like walking along, just going, dog poop, you know. And it's, I don't know why. I don't know where it comes from. But, I was thinking about Robin Williams, because he apparently would have just turned 75, and we did some shows with him back in 2010.
1: No way.
2: Yeah, he did a stadium tour of Australia, and he asked for us to be his support act. So we did like 20 minutes of stuff before he did his show, and I was able to tell him that he was a really big influence, that energy. He used to do mime, and when I was a kid, this is a long time ago, used to watch a show called Mork and Mindy, and he played Mork, and I realized that what he was doing in that, and I could see he was doing it in like rehearsals, whatever, he was coming up with stuff and miming stuff and, you know, going into reverse, fast forward, and that's all stuff we do. So there's a connection. There's a direct connection there.
1: I can see that.
2: Yeah.
1: Now that you've pointed out him as your influence, I can definitely see how that comes through in your work. What was he like to work with?
2: He was lovely, lovely, gentle human being. You know, there was the Robin Williams that was on. That, you know, if you got him, if you wanted him to do something crazy, he would do something crazy. And if he thought he was expected to do something crazy, he'd do that. But away from that, he was a much quieter person. We first met him, I think, in 1998. We did a sort of a tester show in LA, and he and Eric Idle, who was a really good friend of his, is one of the Monty Python people, came to see the show, which kind of freaked us out.
1: I bet.
2: Oh, my God. Yeah. But they were really encouraging. And then, you know, every now and then we'd sort of come in contact with him. You know, it's not like we knew him well, but on the tour we got to know him a little bit more. And he was a really lovely, gentle person, you know, this quite a sensitive person, I would have said.
1: Yeah, we were so lucky to have him and to have all of his amazing performances, which thank goodness have been immortalised. Mm. You met your other half of the Umbilical Brothers, Dave, at acting school.
2: Yeah.
1: But you could have been the Zipper Brothers.
2: Yeah. Oh, you heard about that.
1: One of the other names. What happened?
2: Yeah, well, we came up with this routine, like we were doing mime classes, and we only did a few weeks of mime, but, you know, we travelled around the world and various professional mimes say, oh, where did you train? Did you train at Le Coq or whatever? And we went, well, no, we just did a couple of weeks of mime classes, but because there are sound effects going along with it, you don't have to be a perfect mime. The image is made with the combination of sound and mime. We thought, gee, this is working well. We need a name for this act. It's an act. It seems to work. So we thought, yeah, what symbolizes a connection? Two people connected. We thought the Zipper Brothers. Another one was Elbow Soup, but that didn't.
1: Elbow Soup.
2: That was just a stupid name.

0: But yeah, one of our favorites was a duo named Schwartz and Egger. We thought that would be a great little, you know, Schwartz and Egger. We thought that's just a stupid
1: that's
0: joke.
1: That's fun. That's fun.
0: But he's
1: and
0: not
1: of course you can do the voice, I'm
0: yeah,
1: sure.
0: Yeah, of course. I can't resist doing the voice. Now you got me. I'll do the rest of the interview with the voice. No. It's terrible. It's well, the sad thing is it's boys that do that. If you start them off doing a Schwarzenegger, you can't stop them. It's, I don't know what it is, this tragic thing that boys and men do. If you do the Schwarzenegger, and actually in Speedmouse, the show we're bringing to the Canberra Theatre, we get the whole audience to do a Schwarzenegger impression together.
1: Amazing.
0: At one point. Yes.
1: Amazing. You've got to break the world record. Surely that's a Guinness World Record that you could attempt the number of people in it.
0: Yeah, I think we recently did it at the State Theatre in Sydney. And I think that's about like just over 2,000 people. So we have had about 2,000 people doing it.
1: It's so silly. It's so much fun. Your act is just, it brings joy. And I saw that, you know, when I was sitting in the theatre. And I watched you two at the gala. Everyone around me was captivated. We were all laughing, and you sort of had us all in the palm of your hand. This show, Speedmouse, has been hugely successful. That's why it's coming back. What was it like last time you performed in Canberra?
0: It went off. Just great. And that, yeah, the Schwarzenegger. We did the Schwarzenegger then. We got everyone to do the Schwarzenegger. And it was fantastic. The Schwarzenegger kind of, I'm on the stage when that happens, and I can feel the Schwarzenegger kind of blowing me upstage when they all do it. And that was the kind of vibe it was. And it's just this abandon. You're kind of abandoning yourself to something really absurd. And that's what I feel. And it's what I felt in the early show in Canberra. Everyone's abandoning themselves to become this group that are giving in to such absurdity. And it's sort of my favourite part of the job, because we're in a world right now that is quite serious and quite divided, and it's either black or white or whatever. But for the period of that show, everyone is the same. We're all the same.
1: And everyone's a child again.
0: Yeah. Our best childish version of ourselves.
1: Yeah.
0: And imaginative, because it's just us on stage, just us, lights and sound, and the audience's imagination fills in the rest of the picture.
1: Because I think that's something a lot of people probably ask you or walk away from your show wondering if you've got special effects, if you've got, you know, a soundboard that's hidden behind the stage and someone's pressing all the buttons.
0: Yeah, they say, wow, that's your coordination with that pre-recorded track was amazing. Well, that's because I'm hiding in the wings watching David doing a thing and syncing these weird noises, and we're syncing with each other, you know, we're really locked in.
1: You two don't live in the same city. You live here in Canberra. Dave lives in Sydney. How do you keep that synchronicity?
0: We always had it. It was a natural thing. We met in theatre school, planning to become serious actors. David's been doing a bit of serious acting recently, which is pretty cool to see. But we just clicked. It was a natural thing. So no matter how far away from each other we are, there is still this natural thing. But when we're working on stuff, I'll go to Sydney, or we'll meet up somewhere in a, you know, another city, and we'll do sort of preview shows, whatever. We don't tend to rehearse that much. We tend to talk about the idea and then just try it out on stage.
1: True improv artist.
0: Scary, yeah. Scary. And then it becomes a thing. So it kind of develops as we do a show. But Speedmouse is definitely, it's like a 25-year anniversary of this show. So we're now, it's like we know the gags that people like and want, because people know this show very well. So it's up to us to give them those things, but then put little twists throughout, so they've still got surprises. It's like if you go and see a band, you know, oh, I want this song, I want that, I want that. Yeah, okay, we'll do that, but we'll just
1: Yeah, you've got to play the hits.
0: Yeah, yeah, but we'll pull the rug out when we can.
1: Can you do the noise of the traffic light? You know, in Australia, that traffic light noise is so distinct.

0: Wait, is that the one?
1: Yeah. And then there's like the new bit of I'm not very good at it, but
0: oh yeah, what is that? I can't think of it. I'll take your new.
1: Yeah, I haven't nailed it, but I remember hearing the story. Billie Eilish, very famous American pop star, came to Australia on tour with her brother who produces all of her music. Yeah. And they were standing at a traffic light in Sydney and they heard this noise that our traffic lights make. And they thought, that is so weird and cool and unlike anything you've heard anywhere else in the world. And so they took that sound and sampled it in her song Bad Guy, which became her first massive hit. And so for me, when I think of the sounds of Australia, that's one of them.
0: Oh man, I'm going to go from here, from this building, I'm going to find the nearest.
1: You go stand at the traffic light on Wakefield Avenue.
0: Oh, it's just down there? They've got one, of course. Yeah. I'm going to do that. You'll be looking out. You can see out the window. Yeah. You'll see me, this sad standing little umbilical brother pressing the button, putting his head.
1: Because how does that process of teaching yourself a new sound actually work? What do you do?
0: It's not a technique. I mean, I guess there's a technique, but it was always organic. It was this organic thing. So I'd think of a thing like you say, think of the traffic light. That's just, I'm not using a technique. I'm just trying to remember what it sounded like. Like think of think of diving into a swimming pool.
1: That was amazing.
0: But I don't know where it comes from. It's just this natural thing that's in me, and it's this child that's willing to make these crazy noises, which is kind of weird because I'm actually quite an introvert normally, but on stage, all this kind of
1: it all comes out.
0: Yes, powerful is she with the sounds. Yes,
1: it's amazing. It's amazing. It reminds me a little bit of Foley artists.
0: Yeah, it's vocal Foley.
1: Yeah. Have you ever done that? Have you ever, you know, gone and helped out in a documentary to make all the noises?
0: I think David did a short film recently and I made the sound of a rabid cat that
1: Please.
0: Was attacking him.
1: You must. dogs everywhere listening to the radio are just going wild now.
0: And years ago, there used to be this cartoon series called Maisie the Mouse, which was for very young children. We did all the sounds. It was done in London. It was based on some kids' books, and this studio in London brought us over, and there were like 100 5-minute episodes. And all the sounds was us, and they were gibberish characters. Maisie talked like this. But we made all the noise, like walking in snow. If Maisie walked in snow, it was... or cars, whatever. So that was all vocal Foley. So it's all completely sound, you know, the soundtrack was created by us. For this cartoon. It was great fun.
1: Wow, it is such a special gift that you have. My guest is Shane Dundas, one half of the Umbilical Brothers. They're bringing their show Speed Mouse back to Canberra Theatre on the 8th of August. We've got a double pass to give away. What do you think we could do to make the listeners compete for this, Shane? Is it someone has to call up with their best sound?
0: Yeah, I think that's a good idea.
1: Well, is there a particular sound that you would like to nominate?
0: Well, I like the sound of a chainsaw.
1: All right. Can you give us yours just for a bit of inspo?
0: Okay.
1: That's nice. A chainsaw. That was good. And now if anyone listening at home wants some tips, Shane had his hands in front of his mouth there to help create some sort of...
0: extra resonating chamber. And it's essentially, it's almost like a raspberry, but just tighten your lips a bit more. Okay? Like that. And just open and close the resonating chamber a bit. Okay? And, if you want to cut someone's head off with the chainsaw, you have to combine it with a noise. Do that at the end of the chainsaw noise. And that is your...

0: Your standard chainsaw decapitation, if that's what you want to
1: that's
0: try.
1: A horror movie right there. If you're game enough to call in, 1-300-681-666 is the number. We've only got 4 minutes left of the program. The prize is a double pass to see Shane and Dave, the Umbilical Brothers, at Canberra Theatre on the 8th of August with their show Speed Mouse. I think, do we have someone on the line? Do we have Margie? Hello, Margie.

0: I could probably give you my worst.
1: Either or.
2: That's what we want.
0: That was a high-pitched one.
2: That was great. That was for small trees.
0: Yeah.
1: That was the hedge trimmer chainsaw, yeah.
2: Yeah, I love it.
1: That was wonderful, Margie. You've got yourself the double pass. Stay on the line. We'll get your details and send you along to see Dave and Shane, the umbilical brothers. Shane, it's been such a pleasure meeting you. Thank you so much.
2: Oh, pleasure to be here. Thanks. It was love talking to you. I'm going to try that high-pitched chainsaw now. Maybe I'll incorporate it into the show.
1: And the traffic light. Don't forget the traffic light.
2: Yeah.
1: This is incredible. Alice Matthews, afternoons presenter. Can you make any interesting sounds?
3: I mean, I walk into a lot of odd things in the radio station, but never that. I used to be able to do quite a good neigh.
1: Go on. Oh, that was excellent.
3: Can I come and be in your show?
2: Wow, you can. That's a great neigh. You do the neighs and I'll do the...
3: Bring back the radio play. Yeah. I should do a radio play.
2: Yeah.
1: I'll be the narrator because I don't think I can add anything else to this.
3: All I'll do is neigh. Maybe a whinny.
2: Neigh and a whinny. Why not? That's my dog's name, Whinny.
3: Oh, and I've got a dog called Nay.
1: What?
3: No, I don't. Oh. Avian Whiskey.
2: That would have been weird.
1: That would have been a really weird moment. What's coming up on Afternoons today?
3: Oh, we are going to jump off a post that is from Describing Things in Canberra, which is a very fun Facebook page, and they put it out there. How do you categorise different Canberrans? For example, public service or otherwise occupied.
1: Lanyards or no lanyards?
3: Lanyards or no lanyards. Puffer jacket or wool coat. And so I want
1: Tesla
3: different
1: or
3: ways.
1: No Tesla.
3: I want different ways to categorise Canberrans. That's what we're going to chat about on Arvo.
1: Awesome. Thank you, Alice. Alice Matthews on your radio from 12:30. Make sure you go and see the Umbilical Brothers Speed Mouse at Canberra Theatre on the 8th of August. And have an excellent rest of your day, folks. Big shout out to my producer, Caroline O'Brien, our roving reporter, Mary Good, and of course, Anna Vito in the newsroom. She's here with you right now for your 11 o'clock news. I'll chat tomorrow.
4: ABC News with Anna Vito. A years-long ACT Integrity Commission investigation into the awarding of a multi-million dollar tender to refurbish Campbell Primary School has made findings of serious corrupt conduct by two former Territory Government officials. The contract for the project was awarded to Lendlease between 2019 and 2020, despite a bid from local firm Mantina being deemed better and cheaper. The commission found Education Minister Yvette Berry's then Chief of Staff, Joshua Ceramidis, and former ACT Education Directorate Head, Katie Hare, dishonestly provided a backdoor by which the strategic interests of the construction, forestry and Maritime Employees Union were given priority. The commission found both public officials undertook a calculated attempt to cover up the truth of what occurred. The Royal Commission into Anti-Semitism and Social Cohesion has indicated it wants to hear evidence from a former ASIO source who might not be able to enter the country to give it. Defence and National Security correspondent Tom Lowry has more.
5: Earlier this year, a former ASIO source, known as Marcus, told the ABC's Four Corners he warned Australia's domestic spy agency about the Bondi gunman years before the terror attack. He was recruited abroad by the agency to infiltrate ISIS networks in Sydney. ASIO has previously described Marcus as unreliable and disgruntled. Marcus has told the Royal Commission he wants to give evidence, and the Royal Commission has said it wants to hear it. But the former agent is living overseas, and to do so, he would need to come to Australia due to security and legal concerns. His visa application was recently rejected, on the grounds he may not leave Australia should he arrive.
4: The US Energy Department says a nuclear deal it's signed with Saudi Arabia upholds the highest standards of nuclear safety. His North America correspondent, Cameron Gok.
6: The two countries have had on and off talks for decades under Bush, Obama and, in fact, the Biden administration. But this deal would span over 30 years and would allow American companies to build and run nuclear-powered facilities in Saudi Arabia. It would be worth tens of billions of dollars and it would also cut off foreign competition. Now, a key component or provision of this

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1: Costume designer Tim Chappell is my guest on Conversations. 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
2: Hello, Anna Vito in the ABC Canberra newsroom. The ACT Integrity Commission's investigation into awarding of a multi-million dollar tender to refurbish Campbell Primary School has made findings of serious corrupt conduct against two Territory Government officials. Independent ACT Senator David Pocock has welcomed the federal government's move to expand support for university students on unpaid placements, but says it could go even further. American forces are carrying out a 12th night of strikes

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1: Tim Chappell was my guest on Conversations today. This story was produced by Alice Moldovan and recorded on the lands of the Turrbal and Yagara people. I'm Sarah Kanoski. Thanks for listening.
2: ABC News, good afternoon. I'm Anna Vito. The Prime Minister has addressed the Labor Party's 50th National Conference in Adelaide. In a speech focused on the cost of living measures, Anthony Albanese has formally announced the expansion of the federal PRAC payment scheme for students in a further 10 allied health courses. In a veiled swipe at One Nation, Mr. Albanese has told the Labor Party faithful the genuine frustrations of Australians deserve a practical response, not just an emotional one.
3: And while you can go a long way in politics for a long time by raging against a system that you're a part of without a plan to fix it, or blaming people who cannot defend themselves for a problem they did not cause, that doesn't build anything. It doesn't change anything. It doesn't take our country forward.
2: The ACT Integrity Commission has made findings of serious corrupt conduct against two Territory Government officials following their involvement in the awarding of a multi-million dollar tender which favoured union interests. Monty Bovell reports.
4: The Commission examined why then Education Directorate Head Katie Hare decided to award Campbell Primary School's refurbishment contract to Lendlease, overruling the advice of a tender evaluation team which deemed Mantina the preferred contractor. The Commission found Ms Hare and Education Minister Yvette Berry's then Chief of Staff, Joshua Seremidis, dishonestly provided a backdoor by which the strategic interests of the CFMEU were given priority. The Commission found both public officials undertook a calculated attempt to cover up the truth of what occurred.
2: The ACT Attorney General has disputed claims of ministerial overreach in the appointment of Canberra's judges and magistrates. Judicial appointments were previously made through an expression of interest process, but changes now give the Attorney General the ability to directly recommend candidates. Liberal MLA Chaka Barry has described the new powers as extraordinary, but Tara Chain says it simply preserves an existing protocol dating back to 2009.
5: We've preserved the previous pathway, which is effectively an EOI, a panel interview process. The panel makes recommendations, but it's the executive that has always had the power and the responsibility to appoint judicial officers.
2: Donald Trump says American forces are hitting Iran very hard after earlier threatening to destroy one bridge or power plant for every shot fired by Iran in the Strait of Hormuz. Iran says the US has attacked the city of Bushehr, near the country's only operating commercial nuclear power reactor, for the second time in 2 days. And its Foreign Minister Abbas Araghchi has warned any aggression will prompt a powerful response. The US president claims Iran is being decimated.
6: So we're likewise winning in the Islamic Republic of Iran, and we're ensuring that they will never, ever be able to do to us what they've done to so many.
2: Meanwhile, there's been a mixed reaction to the United States and

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2: Yuma Yumalundi, Naniyirubi Kurlili Manangai, Wurundjeri Ngunnawal Country.
3: Wangarali Majinun, Alice Matthews, Afternoons, ABC Radio Canberra, Ngunnawal Wari Canberra Wurundjeri.
4: Good afternoon to you. 12.4 degrees in Canberra at the minute, heading for a top of 13 in Canberra today. So we are nearly there. I will, of course, today give away another trivia ticket set. So this is 6th of August, two tickets to give away, one double pass to come and join us for a bit of fun at our trivia night. And let me tell you, the questions today, I'm going to put them in the easy category. Easy. They are easy. So keep listening. And I think we'll do the same as what we did yesterday. If you were listening along, I will give you the question via and give you a chance to respond via text. And then we'll pick a random texter to call to come on air and answer a follow-up question. But I promise, you know, on the scale of kind of white to yellow to severe and red, it's white. It's very easy today. We'll also have a bit of fun. And this is based on a post that we saw, a spoof Facebook page called Describing Things in Canberra. I don't know if you've come across it, but the other day they put up a post being like, what are some ways that we can categorise ourselves as Canberrans? For example, being a south sider myself, and obviously we should probably start with north or south, but are you South Point or Hyperdome? 0467922666. I'm definitely Hyperdome. It'll always be the Hyper D for me, I think. But I would love to hear from you as to what other categories we could put ourselves into. Others that have been floated for a bit of inspiration, a puffer jacket versus wool coat, cavoodle dog owners versus any other breed, preferring spring versus autumn. Send your ideas through as well on 1300 681 666. Categorising Canberrans. What else? What other categories could we put ourselves into? And let me know if you're with me on being in the Hyper D, Hyperdome camp instead of South Point. 0467922666. This half hour, we'll look at areas in our climate change strategy that's just been released for Canberra. Are there any areas in that that could have been stronger? We've been called, you know, leaders in this space. So if you've got any particular thoughts on that, obviously send them through. And we'll keep the chat going on this new sustainable suburb of Jacka I'm talking about, where people are still jumping in the car because there isn't a bus service. We'll get to that this half hour as well. We'll kick off with Gary Newman. This is Cars. Good afternoon.

0: Gary Newman, Cars on 666. I reckon that this category might be one that divides Canberrans into one category or another. We're talking about categorising Canberrans. And I think we fall into one of two categories. There are those that do towel on the windshield or wait in the car. I think that's another category we should introduce. This is 666 ABC Canberra. And as you've been hearing, the ACT government has released its climate change strategy. This is the decade-long plan to reduce emissions and keep us on track here in the territory to reach net zero emissions by 2045. This involves things like phasing out fossil fuel gas, launching a sustainable apartments program to help apartments transition away from gas as well. Cathy Eamon is the Executive Director of Sea Change, which took part in some of the consultation. Cathy, thank you so much for being here.
1: Thanks for having me.
0: I know you've read the report. What are your initial thoughts, feelings and reactions to this strategy?
1: Well, I've had a quick read of it. It was only released this morning. Mm-hmm. The ACT government went into this process with the announcement that we weren't on track to meet the 2025 interim targets of 50 to 60% reductions on 1990 levels. So we're starting from not a position of strength. Mm. And one of the criticisms that had been levelled against this strategy is that there are a lot of motherhood statements. So a lot of, you know, we will continue to, we will try to, we will aim to. So what we really need is more decisive action, I think.
0: And what would that have looked like in this strategy?
1: Well, I think that there needs to be more action on public transport in particular. I think we need to have
0: Yeah, that was the biggest emissions. That was the biggest area of emissions, of course.
1: Yeah, absolutely. And I think that housing standards need to be better because a lot of the houses and apartments that are going up now, they're really temporary housing. So they're not going to be here in 30, 40, 50 years. And so we really need to be looking at the long game and taking the climate crisis seriously because it is going to have real impacts on people's lives.
0: I suppose if you're looking at a 10-year strategy or a decade-long strategy, that's with the view that surely if we look at it in 50 years, that's going to change decade to decade, right, and we have opportunities each decade to update.
1: Yeah. So, and we need to be going out of our comfort zone, I think, and aiming high because we need to continue to be the leaders in Australia as we have been in the past. And you know, I think we have to take tough decisions. Mm.
0: And if we, as you said earlier on, we're not reaching the interim targets, is that because we have been aiming high? Are they achievable targets?
1: I think that we need to have high targets because we have known that this is a problem since the 70s. Mm. Globally, we've known this is an issue, and we've just sort of been, you know, cruising along thinking that this is a problem for our grandchildren and our grandchildren's grandchildren. But it just isn't. It is our problem, and we're feeling the impacts now. We need to, you know, make really tough decisions and aim really high.
0: So your initial feeling upon first read is that it's good but not strong enough.
1: Absolutely.
0: And specifically,
1: and I think that's a widely held view too.
0: Yeah, okay. And you mentioned transport specifically. Were there any other areas that maybe should have had more specific targets applied to it? I know on the text line today a lot of people were asking about waste. They were asking about soft plastic, about building waste as well.
1: For sure. And I think that comes back to housing standards because the building waste is significant. Enormous amounts of energy and resources go into concrete, and concrete is everywhere. And if we're putting concrete into buildings, those buildings need to be of a standard that we can expect not to have to put those buildings essentially into landfill in the next decade or so.
0: And on the concrete front, I suppose that leads us into the concept of urban heat as well and whether or not you think we're on the right track in that respect, Cathy.
1: I think that the ACT government has some great aims here. I mean, the 30% canopy cover and the increased permeability are both really good aspirations. And I think that if we look at this as a system, and going back to the travel issue, if we had better public transport, we wouldn't need to have quite as much street parking, and then we could put more green into our streets. So if you're looking, you know, let's take Braddon for as an example. Mm-hmm. If we had less street parking down there, then we could have, you know, a park down the middle of the street, you know, more than we do. And then that would make those areas cooler. It would make them more pleasant to be in, and the temperatures would drop.
0: And when we say permeability, that's basically just not concrete.
1: Yeah, exactly. So that's different
0: grass, kind of grasses. Maybe, yeah.
1: We probably want to steer away from things that need to be mowed all the time.
0: You know the Canberrans, Kathy.
1: I do. I aspire to a lawn-free life. Yeah, so if the rainwater can get into the ground, that means that when we have the really bad storms, we don't have the flooding issues because the water is allowed to seep into the ground. And then as that water evaporates, that again has a cooling effect. And the permeability just means that the water can get through. It doesn't gather. It doesn't create storm rushes. Mm. We have, you know, the streets are awash with water. So
0: it probably also means no artificial turf.
1: For sure. We definitely need to stop that because that's an enormous heat sink. So if you have artificial turf, it's too hot to stand on in summer. It doesn't let the water go through. It kills everything that's underneath it. So the soil underneath that is essentially dead because it gets too hot and it doesn't get any sunlight. There's nothing good about artificial turf.
0: And Kathy, I heard the Minister, Suzanne Orr, on Breakfast today speaking about incineration. We do have a ban here in Canberra, but she did say that we need to have a mature conversation about our waste to energy when there are no other options. Does Sea Change have a particular position on that?
1: No, I am not an expert on that. I mean, my initial response to that is what we really need to be doing is reducing our waste as a first step. So we need to look at less plastic before we, well, you know, at the same time as we're looking at what are we going to do with soft plastic. So we need to be keeping stuff out of the waste stream. So if we are going to have a circular economy, then we need to keep things in circulation at their highest value. So that means that, you know, if you've got clothes, we need to keep them circulating in the economy, in the community as clothes, not turning them into rags, not sending them off to be incinerated for waste or otherwise, or put into landfill.
0: Yeah, I know.
1: Looking at this as a system.
0: Absolutely. And textiles comes up time and time again as something that I know that Canberrans really wish they had more options in terms of doing that. Exactly what you're saying, Kathy. Thank you so much for coming on for your initial responses.
1: Thanks so much.
0: Cheers. Kathy Eamon there, Executive Director of Sea Change here on 666 ABC Canberra. This is Afternoons. On the text line, thank you for weighing in on ways to categorise Canberrans on 0467 922 666. Obviously, there's the biggest one, lanyard versus non-lanyard. Yes, public service or otherwise occupied. I think it came up as on the Facebook page. And Neil, you are in my camp in terms of Hyperdome v South Point.
2: Georgia here. I believe trivia is not a trivial pursuit, but a worthy battle. Inviting you now to meet and possibly beat the 666 ABC Canberra presenters at our inaugural Trivia Night on August 6th. Listen all week to win tickets, if you think you've got the goods, that is.
0: Now, yesterday here on Afternoons, you heard from Brenda Carlson, a Jacka resident who's been trying to figure out why that new suburb is still without a bus service.
3: Then when we moved in after about 2 weeks of driving our son into Gungahlin to catch the light rail, we were like thinking, well, what's happening with the buses? There's lots of houses here. Some people have actually been living here for going on 2 years. So I reached out to Transport Canberra and was really shocked at the reply that there is no funding and that in the foreseeable future there is not going to be a bus service into Jacka, which I found... Yeah, completely unacceptable, really.
0: Oh, so not only... So there is a bus stop sign there, but there is no service going into Jacka anytime soon.
3: Correct. There's more than one bus stop. and there is none. So, and then something unfortunate happened for us at the very last week of school term last term. Our son was walking, our child was walking home from school, and there's a long bush stretch of road in our suburb, and it's very isolated. And I was stuck at work, and a man pulled over and offered our child a lift, which is absolutely terrifying, as we know some of those situations can end. Our child did exactly what they should.
0: That was JACA resident Brenda Carlson on the show yesterday. We, of course, have put in a request to speak with someone from Transport Canberra. They're taking a while to get back to us. James Milligan, though, is a Liberal MLA for Yarrabee. JACA falls into his patch. Thank you so much for being here.
4: My pleasure.
0: First of all, how many people are actually living in JACA at the moment?
4: There's around 400 to 500 households in JACA, and of course you've got the new development to the north end of JACA. There's only a few residents that have moved in there at this point in time, but the southern end of JACA, there's at least 300 households that live in there.
0: Okay, so hundreds of occupied households in JACA. Yes. We can establish that.
4: Oh, absolutely. And look, I've been in contact

0: attacked by numerous residents of Jacka over the years in relation to access to public transport. One in particular, a resident living in the south end of Jacka, needs to catch the bus on Horse Park Drive, yet the access to Horse Park Drive, there's no footpath. And this resident has mobility issues and is unable to reach that point. So we asked the government if they could install just a footpath so they can get up to that bus stop. And that footpath, mind you, was only around 20 metres long. And they refused to put that in. But there's other residents also that have complained that there is no bus service running through Jacka. I wrote to the minister earlier this year and received a response from the minister on the 5th of March.
1: And same.
0: Within that response, the government recognises the need for the bus network in Jacka. However, it's not in their timeframe going forward.
1: And why? Why is there no funding and why is there no timeline for a bus service in Jacka if there is obviously a need?
0: Well, according to the government, they're looking at the demand for the bus service and they believe that there's not enough demand yet to run the service through Jacka. However, you know, along Appleford Avenue, a bus could quite easily run through that street and pick up all the residents that want to use public transport at the southern end of Jacka. But then you've got Road and Cutler Drive, which runs all the way up to the north end of Jacka, but there's very few residents living there. However, that's at least a kilometre or two from the southern end. So residents aren't going to walk a kilometre to catch a bus.
1: Yes. Yeah. I think that there is studies into the most ideal length, the maxing out at something like 800 metres, right?
0: Yeah. Particularly in the cold weather, right?
1: Yeah. So have you put forward anything to government? Have you tried to push to move this along?
0: Yes, absolutely. And we've called on the government to introduce a bus service running through Jacka, and according to their response, they're not looking at it any time in the future. And then earlier this year, I ran a motion that was successful in the chamber calling on a bus service, like for the government to investigate running a direct bus service from Gungahlin to the airport, to Brindabella Park and Fishweek, and also from Gungahlin to Woden. Well, that's not Jacka. However, I think that there's a desperate need for public transport to those areas, and I think there'd be a huge take up.
1: Yeah, I mean, demand, of course, is one consideration, and I wonder at what point the government would consider that demand is strong enough to have a bus service there. But there is also the safety aspect. You heard about Brenda's story there with her son. How much does that
0: need for public transport to those areas? And I think there'd be a huge take up.
1: Yeah, I mean, demand, of course, is one consideration, and I wonder at what point the government would consider that demand is strong enough to have a bus service there. But there is also the safety aspect. You heard about Brenda's story there with her son. How much does that situation concern you?
0: Oh, it's terrifying. It is really terrifying to have your child walking because they can't catch a bus and then have someone pull over offering them a lift. You hear about all these horrifying stories and it's, it'd be terrifying thinking that someone's approached your child to offer them a lift because there's no bus service or safety.
1: Jacka is, of course, a sustainable suburb, and our resident Brenda did make the point that it's a sustainable suburb that people still have to jump in their cars to get to the bus stop because there is none. When would you like to see a service in place in Jacka?
0: I'd like to see one this term. I think the government should introduce a new service this term, and I'm hoping as a result of the motion I ran earlier this year that they also look at the bus service through Jacka and other suburbs that lack those services as part of that motion.
1: This is 666 ABC Canberra. Liberal MLA James Milligan is with you. He's the member for Yerribee, chatting about the bus service that does not exist within Jacka, though the bus stops are up. The bus stops are up. There are bus stops there, but no bus service. On another note, James Milliken, we've heard today the Integrity Commission handing down the findings of Operation Kingfisher, which involve corruption and cover-ups by ACT government officials. I know this has all just come out, but your initial reactions to this?
0: Look, the report of the ain't just come out today, and obviously this morning I was out door-knocking the fine residents of Amaroo to invite him along to my hot chocolate this weekend at Yerribee Pond.
1: Oh, okay.
0: Bit of a shameless plug, but
1: yeah,
0: I'll take
1: go for it.
0: While I'm here, but we've had brief discussions with my colleagues.

0: leagues in relation to this. And obviously there was some serious findings of corrupt conduct from the Chief of Staff and Director General. And it would be remarkable if the minister was not aware of what was happening in this particular case. And we are calling on the minister to resign. And if she won't resign, we'll call on the chief minister to then force the minister to resign from cabinet. I think, for accountability and integrity, I think, with these findings and what's come out of it, I think it's what should happen.
1: James Milligan, appreciate your time. And I should note, no findings against the minister herself this case. Thank you so much for your time.
0: My pleasure.
1: James Milligan there, Liberal MLA for Yarrabee here on 666 ABC Canberra. And the Canberra Liberals leader, Mark Parton, has just spoken at the Legislative Assembly about these findings from Operation Kingfisher. And this is what he had to say.
2: I think it's very clear today that the Minister for Education needs to resign. And we're certainly calling upon her to do that. And if she chooses not to resign, I would be calling upon the Chief Minister to dismiss her. I think that the findings of this report should echo in the suburbs of Canberra, because sure, we're talking about serious corrupt conduct. We're also talking about the fact that ACT ratepayers have had to stump up nearly an additional $1 million on this project that would not have been the case if this conduct had not occurred. And I think what we see in the findings from the Integrity Commissioner is the extreme influence that the CFMEU is having, certainly on the things that are discussed in this report, and one can only assume in many other things. And I would suggest also that it would be untenable for a cabinet minister to continue to be a member of the CFMEU, and I would be expecting that Mr. Pedersen would relinquish that membership. And I would also think, on the basis of this report, that it would be untenable for staff members of MLAs in this building to continue to be members of the CFMEU. The really telling point is that the people in the suburbs are paying for it, because this won't be the only project which has ended up costing more money and delivering worse outcomes because of this sort of interference.
1: Canberra Liberal leader Mark Parton there speaking at the Legislative Assembly in response to findings from Operation Kingfisher. And that was the ACT Integrity Commission's investigation into the awarding of a multi-million dollar tender to refurbish Campbell Primary School. And they found corrupt conduct against two territory government officials. So just for some context, the contract for that project was awarded to Lendlease in 2019 and 2020, but a local firm had bidded for that contract and it was deemed better and cheaper. But the commission found that Education Minister Yvette Berries, then Chief of Staff, not the minister herself, and former Education Directorate head, quote, dishonestly provided a backdoor by which strategic interests of the Construction, Forestry and Maritime Employees Union were given priority. You'll get a bit more information on this a little later on in the program.
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1: Here on 666, we've also been chatting about different ways to categorise Canberrans. The Hyperdome versus South Point being just one of them. Lanyard versus non-lanyard being the biggest one that came through early on the text line. 0467 922 666. This listener says, positive about the tram versus endless moaning about the tram. Yeah, that's probably a good way to categorise as well. Stu from Canberra, you say, hi, Alice. Another Canberra divide is the lake. You either live north or south of the lake. As for the Hyperdome, what is a South Point if not a failed marketing attempt? Woden Plaza tried it in the 80s with Woden Shopping Square. It failed miserably. Those that ignore history will always fail to learn from their previous mistakes, says Stu of Canberra, who I'm going to put you in the Hyperdome camp then, Stu. Another listener categorises Canberrans this way, being able to either merge on the Tuggeranong Parkway versus no idea.

and I forgot my indicator today. 0467 922 666 is the text line. We're dreaming up fun ways to categorise Canberrans. Give me a buzz if you want to talk about it too. 1300 681 666 is the text line. It is just about to hit 2 minutes to one, which means you'll get your news. But after that, there is an average, according to one new study, there's an average of 2.2 community pharmacies for every 10,000 Australians. 2.2 community pharmacies for every 10,000 Australians. And I wonder if you think the Canberra region falls above or below that average. I wonder if you think about your own area, your own suburb, whether that would be above or below

0: Amber Region is doing well in this respect? Does it fall above that average or below it? After 1 o'clock, between 1 and 2, I'm going to say, I will also give away a double pass to our trivia night. We're looking forward to this. I think it's just going to be a bit of fun. I'm trying to keep it casual because I know that us presenters don't really stand a chance against you. But the questions today, they're not too hard. In fact, I'll give you one right now. We'll pick a texter to call and answer a follow-up question on 0467922666. And you might have to have quick fingers for this one, because as I said, it's probably in the easy category. In which Australian territory is Uluru located? 0467922666. I'm going very easy on you with that one. In which Australian territory is Uluru located?
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0: Good afternoon. Jennifer Sexton with ABC News. The ACT opposition leader has called for the Minister for Education to resign after the ACT Integrity Commission made serious corrupt conduct findings against two government officials. The commission examined why the then Education Directorate head, Katie Hare, decided to award Campbell Primary School's refurbishment contract to Lendlease, overruling the advice of a tender evaluation team which deemed Mantina the preferred contractor. It found Ms. Hare and Education Minister Yvette Berry's then Chief of Staff, Joshua Ceramidis, dishonestly provided a back door for the strategic interests of the CFMEU to take priority. Canberra Liberals leader Mark Partham says Minister Berry, who has had no findings made against her, should resign or be removed from office.
1: I think it's very clear today that the Minister for Education needs to resign, and we're certainly calling upon her to do that. And if she chooses not to resign, I would be calling upon the Chief Minister to dismiss her.
0: The Prime Minister has announced the federal government will establish a Fair Work Court in a push to resolve workplace disputes faster. Anthony Albanese says the court would be headed by expert judges in consultation with the Fair Work Commission. A specialist federal industrial relations court was established in 1994 by the Keating government, but was abolished by the Howard government 3 years later. Mr. Albanese says the proposed new court would be good for the country.
2: It will resolve disputes faster and at lower costs for both workers and employers. Good for workers, good for business, good for the country. And we're going to deliver it.
0: The US military says it's launched more strikes on Iranian military targets in the 12th consecutive night of attacks. The US Central Command says it will continue to degrade Iran's ability to threaten civilian mariners and commercial vessels. It comes hours after US President Donald Trump warned America would attack Iranian infrastructure every time Tehran fired on a ship in the Strait of Hormuz. Meanwhile, the Iranian-backed Houthi movement in Yemen says it's attacked two Saudi oil tankers in the Red Sea because the vessels violated a naval blockade. A witness has broken down in tears at the Royal Commission on Anti-Semitism while speaking about the Bondi shootings. Leslie Berger, the former president of the New South Wales Jewish Board of Deputies, gave testimony this morning as the commission examined security for Jewish communities. Mr. Berger said he spent tens of thousands of dollars on security after his home was graffitied with a swastika in 2024. He became emotional as he told the inquiry his children were terrified after finding out about the Bondi shootings on social media.
3: Sorry, I find it difficult to talk about this. I felt that I had failed as a parent. I felt that, you know, he didn't feel safe.
0: The latest jobs figures have been released for the month of June, with Australia's unemployment rate remaining steady. Business reporter Adelaide Miller has more.
4: The number of people out of work remained at 4.4% in June, in seasonally adjusted terms. Data shows more than 76,000 people gained employment across the month, driven by a 47,000 person rise in part-time employment.

0: Given the strong numbers, the only reason unemployment didn't fall was because the participation rate of those 15 and above looking for work jumped from 66.7% to 67%. The underemployment rate picked up from 6.3 to 6.5%.
1: And to finance, and the All Ordinaries is up 52 points at 9,057, while the dollar is buying 70 US cents. Briefly to sports news, and para swimmer Tim Hodge will carry the King's baton at the opening ceremony of the Commonwealth Games in Glasgow tomorrow. Olympic champion pole vaulter Nina Kennedy has been named Australia's flag bearer. And new Wallabies coach Les Kiss has sprung one surprise in his first squad, naming Isaac Henry among a group of 34 players for two tests against Japan in Osaka and Townsville next month. Turning to the weather for Canberra this afternoon, partly cloudy with northwesterly winds tending westerly, becoming light this evening. A top of 13 degrees is forecast for the capital today. Tomorrow there'll be some frost about, a sunny day, a top of 12. At the moment, it's 12 degrees around the city. ABC News.
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5: Hello and good afternoon. Rom from Red Hill getting in first with the trivia question, and I will take your messages as an indication that you're keen to come and play some trivia with us. Do you play trivia? Do you take part in trivia? Do you take on trivia? I don't know. Either way, I'm going to give away two tickets to the 666 ABC Canberra Trivia Night happening on Thursday, the 6th of August. If you are keen to take part, 0467 922 666, in which Australian territory is Uluru located? Nice, easy one for you. But if you do respond, we'll pick a random message, a random texter, give you a buzz for a follow-up question, which will also not be impossible. 0467 922 666. In which Aussie territory is Uluru? That is your question for today. On Operation Kingfisher, Maria, you say, how do public servants do dodgy things like Phillip Pool or Campbell Primary? Do they do it for fun with no input from politicians? Asks Maria. And on South Point, some questions as to why South Point was named so in the categorising Canberrans chat that we're having. Are you South Point or Hyperdome? Bernadette of Kayleen writing in from the other side saying, hi Alice, surely if anything, Lanyon Marketplace is the southernmost shopping centre, i.e. South Point. Off the top of my head, I couldn't tell you, but potentially yes. Bernadette, I love your ideas in terms of categorising Canberrans, so keep them coming through on 1300 681 666. Fun ways to categorise Canberrans. We've obviously already had a chat about Hyperdome versus South Point, south of the lake, north of the lake. Some other fun ones that have come up. Positive about the tram versus endlessly moaning. Knowing how to merge on Tuggeranong Parkway versus having no idea, and I forgot my indicator today as well. Coming up here on 666, there's an average of 2.2 community pharmacies for every 10,000 Australians. By community pharmacies, I just mean pharmacies that aren't attached to a hospital. And we're going to find out whether the Canberra region falls above or below that average. Maybe you can just guess off your own experience in your own suburb, but we'll hear more next. Top Loaders version of Dancing in the Moonlight now.

0: Top Loader, Dancing in the Moonlight on 666 ABC Canberra. Keep your responses to the quiz question coming through if you would like to be randomly chosen to come on air and answer. Just one more. Now, though, when you need a prescription filled or some quick health advice, most of us expect a pharmacy's not too far away, one at your local shop, but it's not always the case. There is, as I was saying earlier, an average of 2.2 community pharmacies for every 10,000 Australians. When I say community pharmacy, I just mean one that's not attached to a hospital. But new research has identified pharmacy deserts. And this is where access to pharmacies sit well below that average. It turns out a lot of parts of Canberra are included in this list of pharmacy deserts, with Gungahlin being the lowest average at 1.19 community pharmacies for every 10,000 Australians. Dr. Michael Leach is a senior lecturer at Monash University's School of Rural Health and the lead author of the study. Dr. Leach, thank you so much for being here.
1: Hi, Alice. A pleasure. Thanks for having me.
0: Let's spell it out. A pharmacy desert, what exactly is this?
1: Well, a pharmacy desert is a particular geographic area that adjoins other geographic areas that all have relatively low numbers of community pharmacies per unit population. And in this study, we looked at the numbers of community pharmacies per 10,000 people residing in those areas.
0: And by that measurement, the Canberra region isn't looking too good. Maybe I'll leave that to you to decide, but tell us what you found here.
1: So there are particular geographic areas surrounding capital cities in most parts of Australia where in the outer areas there tends to be relatively few community pharmacies per unit population. And so there's particular areas in Canberra where it's relatively low too compared to some of the inner city areas, and similar findings were found, say, for Melbourne as well, where
0: it's
1: really quite high in the inner city Melbourne, but there's actually pharmacy deserts all around in the outer city parts of Melbourne. So it's not, I don't think it's something unique to Canberra, that there's actually quite a lot of variation across Canberra.
0: Yes, Canberra is reflecting, it seems, the trends you're seeing elsewhere. Gungahlin was our lowest average, followed by Molonglo and Queanbeyan. So Gungahlin 1.19, and you compare that to somewhere like Canberra East, 4.98. So that's more than double the average. Why do we see such a big discrepancy?
1: Well, there can be a number of reasons, and it really does depend on the particular location. So it depends on who's living there. So, for example, we found in our study that the older the population in a particular geographic area, the more community pharmacies they have to service those areas.
0: Oh,
1: okay. So it can be demographic factors. There can also be
0: like a legitimate reason, essentially, to have more.
1: like a medical reason, given older people tend to have more health conditions that they need a pharmacy for. There can also be other reasons, such as whether people are living in an area that adjoins another area that has a pharmacy, whether they're routinely travelling into, say, an inner city area or another area where there are lots and lots of pharmacies that they're getting their prescriptions filled instead.
0: It's interesting to get into the nuance, because it might still be able to access a pharmacy despite it not being, I suppose, in that area.
1: So this study is about the availability of the pharmacy. So people may not have one close to their home, which makes it harder for them to access it. So access is a different matter that this relates to. You need to have a pharmacy available, but then you also have to have it accessible to people.
0: And you've come up with this number, 2.2 per 10,000 Aussies is the national average. How does that compare against the global average? Did you have a comparison there?
1: A few years ago, in year 2021, there was a global study done. Australia had a similar community pharmacy density back then, but was also compared against other countries. So it was 77 countries spread across all regions of the world. And that number was 2.8 community pharmacies per 10,000 people globally. as an average compared to 2.2 for Australia. So there, that suggests that there is room to improve Australia's community pharmacy density, number of community pharmacies per Aussie.
0: And by how much, Michael, is there an ideal number? Should we be aiming for?
1: Well,
0: yeah, what should we be aiming for?
1: I think given Australia is a highly developed country, one of the most highly developed countries in the world, we should at least be on that global average of 2.8.
0: 2.8 at least. This is 666 ABC Canberra. Alice Matthews with you for Afternoons. You're hearing from Michael Leach, a senior lecturer at Monash University's School of Rural Health and the lead author of a study that identifies the average community pharmacies for every 10,000 Australians being 2.2 and also shows areas that are falling below that average. Let's go to the phones on 1300 681 666 and say good afternoon to Andy of Florey. Hello to you.
2: Afternoon, Alice. Afternoon, Michael.
0: Lovely to hear from you.
1: Hi.
2: I just wanted to make a comment that, well, and ask a question. Did you correlate the lack of pharmacies in a certain area to the population with the lack of a doctor, a practicing GP in that area? Because I can't remember off the top of my head the distance, but there has to be an associated doctor or medical practice within a certain distance of the pharmacy that's been opened.
0: Ah, operating. That's an interesting point. I wasn't aware of that. Is that something that you factored in, Michael?
1: No. So we didn't factor into this study how close general practices and other health

0: services are, but
1: Because,
0: that is something that we're looking into now to see
1: well, that
0: how
1: would
0: they
1: have,
0: do compare.
1: because that's part of the regulations around the farm and registration of a pharmacy and establishing a pharmacy. Well, it's dispensing pharmacy at least.
0: Yeah, absolutely. They're very
1: So,
0: closely related, yeah.
2: Andy, thank you so
1: which,
2: much for the call. Really good point. Lovely to hear
1: thank
2: from you
1: you.
2: again.
1: All right. All
0: Thank
1: right.
0: you.
1: Thank you.
2: Take care. Bye
1: Bye.
2: bye. Andy Flory there on 1300 681 666. Okay, to go to another call, Michael.
0: Sure, yes.
2: Here we go. We've got Martin of Gundaroo on the line as well. Good afternoon, Martin.
3: Ah, good afternoon, and how are you today?
2: Yeah, well, thanks. How are you going?
3: Oh, not too bad.
2: What's caught your attention this afternoon?
3: Oh, like I'm saying about the lack of pharmacies, and in the last 12, 18 months, we've got two. We've got one here in Gundaroo, and we've also got one in Sutton.
2: Yeah, that's good, right?
3: Oh, it's very good because all I have to do is walk across the road and I've got my pharmacy.
2: Yeah, it's so
3: Oh,
2: good. And actually,
3: wonderful.
2: Martin, that's an interesting point because Michael, your study found as well that some regional areas, which of which Martin is, he's in Gundaroo, actually have more pharmacies per person than metro areas. Why is that? Thanks for the call, Martin.
0: Thank you. Yeah, no, that's a great point. So when we actually looked at Australia overall and combined together all of the regional, rural and remote areas of Australia and compared them to metropolitan Australia, yeah, we did find that overall there are more community pharmacies per 10,000 people in non-metro areas. And that was largely due to there being far fewer community pharmacies per 10,000 population in the outer city areas than the inner city areas. So it was really concentration in the inner city areas. And importantly, regional, rural, and remote areas of Australia do often have geographically dispersed populations, much more so than the city, and so may need more community pharmacies per population to get vital pharmacy services to people. And more remote communities with few other health services tend to be more reliant on community pharmacies because community pharmacies often act as a first port of call for people with health conditions, so that people can go into the community pharmacy to ask about a concern they have, and so can sometimes be referred by the pharmacist to other health professionals when they need to.
2: Michael, I'd love to hear your response from one listener that signed off as B, saying, "Pharmacy desert, hey, availability of pharmacies is based solely on their profitability. This is how capitalism works. It isn't based on per capita ideals." What would be your response to that on profitability and its influence on the availability of pharmacies?
0: Well, yeah, no, that's an excellent point. So at the end of the day, a community pharmacy is a business that needs to make money and earn a profit to be able to operate. And the Pharmacy Guild of Australia NT branch president, Peter Hatswell, has been quoted as saying you need about 2,500 to 3,000 people for a pharmacy to be viable. So that really does create quite an ethical challenge in terms of how do you provide these essential pharmacy services to a relatively small
2: Yeah,
0: population
2: especially if their needs are greater, that it could be greater.
0: Exactly. They're often rural people on average are older than metro people. So it's really complex, challenging to balance economics with medical need and
2: Yeah, and I guess it is the reality of the situation, Michael. Thank you for your answer to that. And if we are to work to bring our average up here in Australia as a developed country to at least 2.8 from 2.2, what are some of the things that can be done? Have you identified any that any action points, I guess, that could happen to help in that respect?
0: Well, yeah, so the information published in this article showing the particular geographic areas with relatively low numbers of community pharmacies per unit population, they could be prioritised in further investigation to see if maybe they could support another community pharmacy or at least one community pharmacies in areas where there are none at all. And there are some of those,
2: So actually
0: unfortunately.
2: bringing up the average by looking at where the deserts are and focusing on them, essentially.
0: That's right. That's right. And then also considering the workforce that would be needed to work in those.

0: those community pharmacies to provide those services.
1: Well,
0: that's a very important consideration too. So who can work there, and also the map can show where there are currently community pharmacies and where more pharmacists and pharmacy students could be going to work, because the pharmacy infrastructure is already there. Mm. And often there are unfilled vacancies in those pharmacies in more remote areas of Australia.
1: And I suppose, does it also mean some kind of needs analysis needs to be done? As you said before, there are sometimes good reasons as to why there are less pharmacies or more per 10,000 people.
0: Yes, yeah. So there absolutely does. So this can be something of a flag for local communities to look at further, and for decision makers to look at further.
1: Really?
0: To determine where their pharmacies are needed and whether they're viable.
1: It's really interesting and practical research, Michael. Thank you so much for sharing it with us.
0: Pleasure, Alice. Thanks for having me.
1: Cheers. Michael Leach there, senior lecturer at Monash University School of Rural Health, also the lead author on a study that looks into quote-unquote pharmacy deserts, where community pharmacies fall below the national average of pharmacies per 10,000 Australians. We have a few places in Canberra, worst offenders being Gungahlin, followed by Molonglo, Queanbeyan and Tuggeranong. Can let me know your experiences with community pharmacies, accessing them, whether you think you have enough in your area. We heard from Martin of Gundaroo saying, I've got two within my region. I can walk across the road to one. 0467 922 666. And you say day surgery at the Canberra hospital, patients discharge before medical staff write scripts for pain relief, etc. And after hospital pharmacies close for the day, what an appalling situation for patients and families, says Anne. Well, this particular study, Anne, looked into community pharmacies, that is, pharmacies that are not attached, that are not attached to hospitals, so ones that are out in the community.
2: Saturday Breakfast.
3: The ABC wants you to have your say, and what better way to do it than face-to-face this Saturday at the Capra Region Farmers Markets from 6 a.m. Join me, Emma Bickley, for Saturday Breakfast Live.
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1: It is such a fun outdoor broadcast there, and definitely head along, share your thoughts with Emma Bickley. But if you want another avenue between now and then or afterwards, if you can't get along, abc.net.au/yoursay. If you write your say one word to the text line, you can get a direct link and let us know basically what is important to you, what keeps you up at night, things that you'd like covered that maybe we don't cover enough. We are open to hearing them all on 0467 922 666. Your say, you can text that and we will send you a direct link, or you can just jump online and find that as well. Your news headlines with Jennifer Sexton are coming up in a couple of minutes. You'll hear more on Operation Kingfisher after 1:30. That is the Integrity Commission handing down its findings into that operation, which involved corruption and cover-ups by ACT government officials, all related to a tender to refurbish Campbell Primary School. And it basically was looking into, I think, CFMEU influence on those decisions within ACT government. This is 666 ABC Canberra. I would also love to hear your weird and wonderful inventions when it comes to categorising Canberrans. We always do the north-south divide. Lanyard, no lanyard. We've had some creative responses. Hyper D, South Point, 1300 681 666 or 0467 922 666. Towel against the windshield versus weight in the car with the heater on.

0: Friday, I'm in love, The Cure on 666 ABC Canberra. Thank you to Alan on the text line saying, I think the population of a Gungahlin makes the figures look bad. There are at least six pharmacies in Gungahlin. Thank you very much, Alan. That's actually really good to know for context. Keep your messages coming through. It's 31 minutes past one. Time to check in with Jen Sexton in the newsroom a little late. Sorry, Jen. Good afternoon.
1: Good afternoon, Alice. Making news. There are calls for the ACT Education Minister Yvette Berry to resign after the ACT Integrity Commission made serious corrupt conduct findings against her former Chief of Staff Joshua Seramidis and former Education Directorate Head Katie Hare over the awarding of a refurbishment contract at Campbell Primary School. In other news, the ACT's Climate Change Minister says support for apartment buildings to switch off gas will be made permanent in the territory as part of a new climate change strategy released today. The Trump administration's attempting to downplay concerns that a landmark multi-billion-dollar nuclear deal signed with Saudi Arabia could lead to nuclear proliferation, with the US Energy Secretary Chris Wright saying the agreement will uphold the highest standards for nuclear safety and non-proliferation. The Prime Minister's announced the federal government will establish a Fair Work Court in a push to resolve workplace disputes faster. Anthony Albanese says the court would be headed by expert judges in consultation with the Fair Work Commission. The latest jobs figures are out. Australia's unemployment rate remained steady at 4.4% in June in seasonally adjusted terms. And new research has linked popular weight loss and diabetes drugs to an increased risk of hair loss. Users of medications, including Mounjaro, Ozempic and Wegovy, have reported losing their hair, and a new study of around 50,000 people by the University of Pennsylvania supports the link. Partly cloudy weather for the rest of the day for the capital. Northwesterly winds tending westerly, a top of 13. It is 13 degrees at the moment at Tuggeranong and 11 at Dixon. Now, Alice.
0: Yes, Jen.
1: You are not to throw any trivia questions at me today.
0: Because no,
1: yesterday
0: will not.
1: You did. My brain froze. I couldn't speak, which is kind of awkward.
0: Yeah, but you know, Jen, I did tell you that you didn't have to answer it.
1: No,
0: you just had to mull it over yourself.
1: No, but I was on this. You put me on the spot and my brain froze. I couldn't speak. I couldn't
0: this
1: think.
0: Literally
1: I couldn't
0: my literally
1: I was just
0: my worst fear.
1: Sitting going,
0: daily on radio.
1: What? As in
0: is
1: your,
0: to
1: your
0: is
1: brain
0: to just have
1: freezing.
0: A brain freeze, and I, it's happened a few times actually. And
1: oh my goodness,
0: not really many places
1: which
0: to go.
1: Which is awkward.
0: Yeah, but you we're together. That's the thing
1: that's
0: with when there's two of us speaking. I've got your back.
1: Thank you.
0: Can I throw you under the bus in a different way? And if you don't have
1: I'm
0: your own
1: thrilled.
0: Suggestions,
1: absolutely.
0: I've got other ones.
1: Oh, great. Thank you.
0: We're doing fun categories to divide Canberrans into. For example, the lanyards or the non-lanyards, north and south, obviously, can merge on Tuggeranong Parkway versus doesn't have a blinker, seemingly. Have you got your own little categories?
1: No, I don't have any at all. No, why would I?
0: What about itchy legs in winter and not?
1: That's actually quite funny.
0: I'm glad.
1: No, Jen. No. But Canberra, it's not just lanyards and non-lanyards. Lanyards, like, you know, there are lots of different types of shapes and colours and, you know.
0: Yeah, but
1: and
0: largely like lanyards or otherwise occupied.
1: Oh, if you must.
0: If you, well, it wasn't me actually. We had a bit of fun with this from a post on a Facebook page, which you should go and check out, describing things in Canberra.
1: Okay.
0: It's a bit of fun.
1: Righto.
0: Thank you, Jen.
1: Bye-bye.
0: Jen Sexton in the newsroom. Brendan of Monash, you say, g'day, Alice. I saw an interesting divide today. Young hooligan on a footpath doing 80 clicks on electric motorbike versus an elderly lady with her dog on a retractable lead. Oh, Brendan, yeah, we have been hearing about the bikes, but on ovals mainly.
2: Wangaralli Mudgy Noon, Alice Matthews Afternoons, ABC Radio Canberra, Ngunnawalwarri Wurundjeri.
0: And now to this Operation Kingfisher you've been hearing about. You're going to get it explained for you, but essentially the strategic interests of the CFMEU were given priority in a decision around awarding a multi-million dollar tender to refurbish Campbell Primary School. So that is what the ACT Integrity Commission has found. It also made corrupt findings against two former territory government officials. And this investigation has been going on for years. Monty Bovell is a reporter with ABC Canberra. He's across the story. Thank you so much for being here.
3: Thanks, Alice.
0: Just let's take it from the top. Remind us what this investigation is all about.
3: Yeah, so this is, as you say, a multi-year investigation, and now we have seen the end of that with this report's release today. Now, it is surrounding that multi-million dollar tender for the refurbishment of Campbell Primary School back in 2019 and 2020. Now, the investigation centred around a decision from the former ACT Education Director General, Katie Hare. Now, she awarded the contract for that refurbishment of Campbell Primary to Lendlease, despite a bid by local firm Mantina being deemed a better and a cheaper option. Now, in public hearings when this investigation was underway at the Integrity Commission, we heard from a directorate official in those hearings, and he essentially said that the CFMEU didn't like the company because it didn't have a union agreement. And he alleged that the ministers, the education ministers, then chief of staff, Joshua Ceramidas, said that Mantina is not going to get the contract, citing the company's industrial relations performance. So that's what the Integrity Commission or the investigation sort of looked into, and now we have the results of that investigation today.
0: Okay, so they've essentially said the CFMEU has had influence on this decision where it shouldn't have.
3: Essentially via these two public officials. So firstly, the then Chief of Staff of the Education Minister, Yvette Berry, so that was Joshua Ceramidas, and also the former Director General of Education, that was Katie Hare. So,
0: and what response have we heard from them as to, I guess, the reasoning behind their decision making?
3: Yeah, so we heard from them during the hearings and the inquiry by the Integrity Commission. But essentially, the Integrity Commission has found that both of those public servants engaged in corrupt conduct and serious corrupt conduct. We have heard from Joshua Ceramidas in the last hour or so. Now, he says that he rejects the findings made by the commission and regard its conduct throughout the investigation as requiring external scrutiny. He says the published report differs from that made available to him for comment. He says that the commission declined to provide me with any information about the amendments made in response to my comments on the proposed report before its release to the media. I'm reviewing the report, and he's not in position to comment any further. So certainly he has come out and made a comment. We haven't heard from Katie Hare yet, but certainly the commission says that those two dishonestly provided a backdoor and put those strategic instruments of the union ahead of, were given priority. And they also, the commission also found that both of those public officials undertook a calculated attempt to cover up the truth of what occurred.
0: They're very serious findings. Have we heard anything from the CFMEU?
3: No, we have gone to the CFMEU for comment. We haven't heard from them at this stage.
0: We've had at this point no findings, we should note, against the minister herself, Yvette Berry. Has she responded at all?
3: No. So we certainly reading the report, no findings made against the minister. She is expected to make a comment sometime later today, but we haven't seen that just yet. And exactly what that is, we don't know at this stage.
0: What political reaction have we heard thus far?
3: Well, it's seemingly changing by the minute. We've just got a statement from the Greens. They're calling on Yvette Berry to resign. We also have heard from Thomas Emerson, the Independent. He's calling on Yvette Berry to resign. And, of course, we've also heard in the last hour or so from the Canberra Liberals, Mark Parton. He is also calling for Yvette Berry to resign. Here's a little of what he had to say.
4: The findings of corrupt conduct go to the Minister's Chief of Staff and the Director General of the Department. And so, if you can't trust those generals that the Minister has appointed, well, I don't know who you can trust. If indeed the Minister was not aware of what was going on in regards to decisions that were being made by her Chief of Staff and the Director General, well, I think that says a lot about how the Minister runs her portfolios.
0: That was the leader of the Canberra Liberals, Mark Parton, also calling for Yvette Berry's resignation off the back of this. So what happens next, Monty?
3: Well, We'll have to wait and see what Yvette Berry does say in her statement this afternoon. We also know that the commission essentially said that it's up to other agencies to decide if there needs to be any further action taken on the people in this report. So whether that is criminal proceedings or charges or anything like that. So the commission has had no comment about that, but they said it's up to other agencies to decide whether that happens. But the calls for Yvette Berry to resign are certainly, if she's going to stay on, they certainly won't end here. There is already talk, if she does stay on, a talk of a sort of a vote of no confidence when the Assembly next sits. But the people that are talking about Yvette Berry to resign, they really are referencing the Ministerial Code of Conduct, and that essentially says that ministers are accountable for their staff and the decisions that their staff take. So,
0: and the calls are across the political divide at the moment.
3: Absolutely.
0: Monty, thank you so much for keeping us across it. I really appreciate you taking the time out in a really busy day.
3: Thanks so much.
0: Monty Bovell there, ABC Canberra reporter here on 666 ABC Canberra.
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0: Keep your Canberra categories coming through. How do we categorise Canberrans? 0467 922 666. 666 listeners or not, perhaps, is one of them. Hall & Oates. This is I Can't Go For That. 18 minutes to 2 on 666.

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1: Every community has stories worth sharing. 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
0: Indeed, and also head along to Emma Bickley's OB this Saturday and share your thoughts in person. And thank you for sharing your thoughts on categorising Canberrans on 0467 922 666. What are some of the ways that we, as proud Canberrans, could categorise ourselves? This is inspired by a Facebook page describing things in Canberra that launched this discussion, and so many different categories. The one that I quite liked was the Hyperdome versus South Point. That will forever be the Hyper D for me. A little rap there accidentally. Good afternoon to producers Claire Mortensen and Sarah Grebe. Hello to you.
2: Hello.
0: To say thank you, Claire, for finding this. We've had a bit of fun with it.
2: I've had a lot of fun with this.
0: What's been your favourite so far?
2: Oh, I love all the suggestions. Keep them coming. But
0: yes.
2: I, as well as the suggestions been texted in, I also reached out to the Morts.
0: Yes.
2: You might have seen his Instagram and his Facebook posts, and just going to add a couple from him.
0: Oh, yeah, throw a few more into the mix. I'll just quickly go through a couple we've seen. Lanyards versus no lanyards, of course. Positive about the tram versus moans endlessly about it has been another one. Able to merge on the Tuggeranong pathway versus no idea, I forgot my indicator. Over to you, Claire.
2: I think that one's high up there. But the Morts had a few others, which was Cavoodle dog owner versus any other dog breed. Is that true?
0: I don't see that many Cavoodles around.
3: I see
0: parts,
3: a lot of,
0: I don't think,
3: oodle breeds. Everyone's got some kind of oodle that I know.
0: Okay. Well, I'm obviously the other breed category.
3: Yeah, you're the non-oodle.
0: I'm the non-oodle. Mm-hmm. Although part of me wishes that I chose a dog that had less hair shedding, but I probably can't say that. I love my dogs is all I'm trying to say.
2: And Tesla drivers versus Ranger drivers.
0: Oh,
2: that's one.
0: I don't fall into either.
3: Neither
0: do
3: I.
0: Say.
2: And the Hyperdome, obviously, or South Point.
0: Yeah. I'm a big Hyperdome person.
2: And adding in a couple which we thought of, puffer jacket versus wool coat.
0: Mm-hmm. And I mean, who's in a wool coat?
2: Yeah, tick for that. And at Canberra 2.0, which is obviously the South Coast,
0: oh, yes.
2: Here's one, Bateman's Bay versus Mollymook / Milton.
0: Oh, 0467 922 666. Actually, that's beautiful timing, Claire, because David in Reed on ACT categorisation says, here's another one, those who regularly visit the South Coast and those who don't.
2: Oh.
0: Maybe it's a South Coast versus snow categorisation.
3: Yeah, I think so, probably. Mm. Yeah, I think I'm more of probably a snow person.
0: Oh.
3: I think I enjoy it a bit more than...
0: I didn't know that about you.
3: Now you're scared.
0: Somewhat disappointed, but that's fine.
3: Snow, I just think beaches are a bit overrated in general.
0: Is it the sand for you? What is
3: I don't
0: it?
3: Like it when it gets
0: beaches
3: places.
0: Are overrated. I've never heard that before.
3: Well, I every time I go to a beach, I always seem to get like a grain of sand stuck under my eyelid, and it just like ruins my life for the next 5 days.
2: Oh no.
0: Beaches are overrated. That is, yeah. You heard it here first. Sarah Grief on the afternoon's program. Feel free to agree or disagree, obviously, on 0467 922 666. Puffer jacket versus cold person, says this listener. So it's like puffer jacket or nothing, really. What about washes the puffer jacket and not? I actually think, based on the response yesterday, you could divide Canberrans into whether or not they spot clean or wash their puffer jacket. Mm.
3: Yeah.
0: Have you thought of your own categories?
3: Well, I thought of people that love summer nuts and then everyone else that just goes away for the weekend. I think there's a very strong divide between those two groups of people.
0: The diehard summer nuts and the people that flee.
3: Yeah. And there's also, I mean, I know this is a brand name, but I think it's too funny. People who own Costco memberships or people who know someone who owns a Costco membership.
0: I definitely know someone.
2: I'm going to throw in mowing your nature strip versus some sort of native garden.
0: Oh.
2: Or fake grass versus real grass?
0: I think there's definitely a categorization. Yeah. But I think that maybe the artificial turf cohort would be smaller. I don't know. Afternoon puffer clowns and others, says Rowan of Evatt.
3: What's a puffer clown?
0: What's a puffer clown? We need a bit more information, Rowan. Also on 0467 922 666, Wedgetail Eagle supporters and others. I mean, surely we're all Wedgetail Eagle supporters, Rowan.
3: Are there anti-Wedgetail Eagle people?
0: I don't think so. Hello to Robin Hackett, who says, Canberrans, incredibly generous and kind.
3: Aww.
0: I recall after the 2003 bushfires, people just came out to donate bedding, clothing and items to help people get on their feet. Cheers, says Rob of Hackett, which I think is just putting Canberrans in the category of kindness, which I love the most. Thank you, Rob. Thank you, Claire. Thank you, Sarah.
3: I've got one more to leave you with.
0: Beaches are overgraded.
3: Yeah. I've got one more to leave you with. I think we've also got people who are happy to bike anywhere versus people who won't go places because there's no parking.
0: Happy to bike or avoid going anywhere due to parking. Thank you. Afternoon's producers, Claire Mortensen and Sarah Grebe here on 666 ABC Canberra. Keep your suggestions coming through on different ways to categorise Canberrans. The lanyard versus not, the tram supporters versus the tram haters, Bateman's Bay v. Mollymook, Cavoodle dog owners versus any other breeds, apparently. That one thrown in from the Morts. Another one that came up on the Describing Things in Canberra Facebook page was would swim in Lake Burley Griffin versus would never even dip a toe. I wonder where you stand in that. Canberra born versus Canberra adopted. That one's tough because what if you moved here when you were a toddler, like I do? Prefers spring versus prefers autumn. That one is a good one. Because autumn, obviously Canberra's most beautiful season. Spring, it's warm, but the pollen is just too much. Green Machine supporters and Giants supporters is another suggestion. Blood donors or not, an interesting one. 0467 922 666 is the text line.
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0: I'll give you one final chance to enter the draw. I mean, you're going to come and hang with us at our trivia night on the 6th of August. So I had to take a beat there. That is the date, right? If you would like to take part, 0467 922 666, in which Australian territory is Uluru located? We'll pick a random message and then get you on the line to answer another equally like level of difficulty question. Breakfast in America, Supertramp.

0: Supertramp. Breakfast in America on 666 ABC Canberra. And the texter that had been randomly drawn on 1300 681 666 is none other than Scott. No idea. Good afternoon to you.
1: Good afternoon, Alice. I'm very surprised, actually, with the amount of competition.
0: Oh, it's hot. It is hot. But we'd love to have you there, Scott. In which Australian territory is Uluru?
1: The Northern Territory.
0: Yes, indeed. Your follow-up question to secure this double pass, though, Scott, no idea.
1: Mm-hmm.
0: Who wrote the play Romeo and Juliet?
1: Oh, that'd be our old friend Bill Shakespeare.
0: Billy, indeed. Well done, Scott. You are coming along. Now, what's I don't think I've asked you before what your forte might be. I know, obviously, sports, but what else? Just so I can study up on it.
1: I'm almost an autodidact. I study everything.
0: Yeah, okay. This is perfect for trivia, I guess.
1: Yeah, but I haven't asked my partner yet, but if she's going to go, and I'll tell you what. She is a whiz.
0: Oh, okay. Well, you'll both be a force to be reckoned with, which is why I think we don't stand a chance.
1: Like, if there's any Beatles question, you'll lose.
0: Oh, okay. Okay, no, I believe that. Scott, stay on the line. We'll see you there. Thank you so much for playing along.
1: No worries. Catch you.
0: Cheers. Bye-bye. Scott there taking away the afternoon's pass for today. Double pass. I don't know why I call it a pass. It's two tickets to this trivia night. Georgia Steins will give away another two double passes, and we'll do it all again tomorrow on afternoons as well. Thank you to the caller who gave us a buzz calling me out on verse versus verses. And to be honest, I'm actually not sure which one it is when you say one versus the other or one verse the other. So, for example, if I say presenters versus listeners, is it presenters versus listeners or presenters verse listeners? I get out of it by just saying presenters v listeners. But in

0: Raz Camberans. Keep your suggestions coming through. And if you know which one is right, verse or verses, let me know.
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3: Good afternoon, Jennifer Sexton with ABC News. The ACT Education Minister's former Chief of Staff has rejected corrupt conduct findings made against him by the Territory's Integrity Commission. Georgia Roberts reports.
4: The Commission examined why the then Education Directorate head Katie Hare decided to award Campbell Primary School's refurbishment contract to Lendlease, overruling the advice of a tender evaluation team which deemed Mantina the preferred contractor. It found Ms Hare and Education Minister Yvette Berry's then Chief of Staff, Joshua Ceramides, dishonestly provided a backdoor for the strategic interests of the CFMEU to take priority. In a statement, Mr. Ceramides rejects the findings and regards the Commission's conduct throughout the investigation as requiring external scrutiny. He alleges the published report differs from what was originally made available to him and he would not want to be in a position to comment further. No findings were made against Minister Berry.
3: Despite no findings being made against her, there are growing calls across the political spectrum for Yvette Berry to resign. The Greens, the Canberra Liberals and Independent Thomas Emerson are all now calling for Minister Berry's resignation. Canberra Liberals leader Mark Parton says her position is untenable.
5: If indeed the Minister was not aware of what was going on in regards to decisions that were being made by her Chief of Staff and the Director General, well, I think that says a lot about how the Minister runs her portfolios.
3: In other news, the Prime Minister's defended his crackdown on gambling advertising after calls from within his party for further action. Anthony Albanese has moved to limit the number and time of day gambling ads are shown, but Labor members are set to push for a national gambling regulator at the party's conference in Adelaide this week, as was recommended in a major report by late Labor MP Peter Murphy. Mr Albanese has pushed back against the recommendation.
6: We have these things called states and territories that were created before Federation. They exist. States do control many of these measures. I'm the national leader, but we can't just redo the Constitution.
3: NAB Chief Economist Sally Auld says she expects the Reserve Bank to leave interest rates on hold next month after Australia's unemployment rate remained steady in June. Unemployment was at 4.4% last month, with 76,000 people finding jobs. That's slightly higher than the RBA's forecast of around 4.2%. Dr. Auld says the Reserve Bank will be closely watching inflation figures due out next week as it weighs up its next interest rate decision.
7: Inflation, we think, will come in maybe a little bit below what the RBA had forecast back in May. So I guess that combination of inflation coming in a touch lower, unemployment rate a touch higher, at the end of the day, what it means is it's going to be pretty easy for the RBA to play a straight bat, hold rates for another month.
3: Overseas, and the US military says it's completed its 12th consecutive night of attacks against Iran. Chelsea Hetherington reports.
8: US Central Command says it carried out more strikes on Iranian military targets in an attempt to degrade Iran's ability to threaten civilian mariners and commercial vessels. President Donald Trump had threatened that the US would destroy an Iranian bridge or power plant any time its forces attack a ship in the Strait of Hormuz. Iranian state media reports that the US attacked the city of Bushehr near the country's only operating commercial nuclear power reactor. Meanwhile, Yemen's Iran-backed Houthis say they attacked two Saudi Arabian oil tankers in the Red Sea. Saudi media reports one of the two vessels was ablaze but did not say who targeted it.
3: New research has linked popular weight loss and diabetes drugs to an increased risk of hair loss. Users of medications including Mounjaro, Ozempic and Wegovy have reported losing their hair. A new study of around 50,000 people by the University of Pennsylvania supports the link. Researchers found users had a 37% higher risk of hair loss than those on other diabetes drugs. To sport, and new Wallabies coach Les Kiss has sprung one surprise in his first squad, naming Isaac Henry among a group of 34 players for two tests against Japan in Osaka and Townsville next month. James Slipper and Len Iketal have been ruled out with injury, while Waratahs prop Isaac Kailea has been selected for the first time since 2024.

0: Turning to the capital's weather this afternoon, partly cloudy with northwesterly winds tending westerly, a top of 13 today. Tomorrow there'll be some frost about, a sunny day, a low of minus 4, a top tomorrow of 12 degrees. At the moment it's 12 degrees at Tuggeranong, 11 at Dixon. ABC News.
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1: Returns tomorrow from 5:30 on 666 ABC Canberra. Afternoons with Alice Matthews on 666 ABC Canberra. Have your say. Text 0467 922 666 or call 1300 681 666.
3: And yeah, a lot of people having their say on that number, and some really not happy about not nailing verse or verses or simply V. Which one is it? Thus creating, I think, a new category of Canberran. It is people who really are passionate about being grammatically correct. Did I say that right? And people who don't care. I think that's also a divide. And for those who do care, I can understand why, which is why I would like to set the record straight for myself so I get this right. And perhaps on 1300 681 666, Micah Fraser can help settle what I'm supposed to use when it comes to verses. Is it verse or verses? Hello, Mike. Thank you for coming to my rescue.
4: Hi, Alice.
3: How are you?
4: Good, thanks. If I can put it into context.
3: Please.
4: The word is most often used in sport.
3: Of course, yeah.
4: And sport is quite often poetry in motion. But for the most part, it's pretty prosaic. So stick with the prose and dump the verse.
3: So verses.
4: Verses.
3: Is what you're saying. But,
4: yeah, verse literally means poetry.
3: A verse in poetry in motion. You're being very clever with your words, Michael Fraser. So verse is for a reserve verse for a poem, versus when it's
4: exactly
3: one against another. Thank you, Mike. I'll try to get it right from now on. Same to you. Thank you.
4: Cheers.
3: Bye, Mike from Fraser. So there you go. It is verses. Okay, so commuters versus bicycle riders, or most of us versus the inflated few, says Rowan of Evatt. Elizabeth, you say verse is short for verses, which means against. Verse is now also used as a verb, says Elizabeth. Thank you. Irritated of Isaacs, the word is verses. There is no singular version of this word and definitely not the same as the word verse. Please learn the difference, says Irritated of Isaacs. Well, that, yeah, indeed we have. Verse is part of a song or poem, but surely, you know, we here in Australia especially, we shorten everything. So can I shorten verses to just verse as a shortened version of that? Probably not. Maybe I'll just say V in that case. On categories of Canberra, the Canberra Hospital versus Woden Valley Hospital, says Neil from Torrens. And Ian, you say, I don't know if you've mentioned this one, wood fire supporters versus non-supporters. I'm very much the latter for health, pollution and all the other reasons, says Ian. 0467 922 666 is the text line. Verse is part of a song or poem. Yes, which was somewhat cryptically worked into Mike's rescue call, my phone a friend. I wonder if we can have that for trivia, actually, because Kevin MCR is also a real whiz that I think maybe I should nominate him. But I'll find out if maybe we can get phone a friends. I don't know how it'll work in that respect. Coming up here on Afternoons, I wonder if you've looked at a skyscraper and spotted a tiny human hundreds of metres up in the air, either cleaning the windows or doing other kind of inspections. And I wonder if you've thought about that person. Are they afraid? Do they ever get bothered by the height? What does that job involve? You're about to hear a lot more about it. You'll meet a Canberra woman who does it for a living. You gotta

0: B40, the way you do the things you do on 666 ABC Canberra and on Verse or Versus when you're pitting one thing against another. Peter the Pendant on 1300 681 666. We meet again. Unfortunately, it's always when I get things wrong. Hello to you.
1: I love you. I love your program. I love your voice.
0: Oh, thank you, Peter.
1: Mike from Fraser gave a very good explanation, but what he didn't say, which would clarify things somewhat, I think, is that versus is spelled V-E-R-S-U-S, so it's not a plural of verse.
0: No, it's not. That's a good point.
1: So, given that it's spelled totally differently, that should give people a fair indication of the fact that it should not be used when playing with poetry.
0: A fair point and well made. We now know it is verses. But obviously, we have to take the spelling into account as well. Peter, thank you.
1: Well, it helps. And by the way, I'm not a pedant. I'm a pedant.
0: Pedant. Ah, oh, done it again.
1: Get me right. I'm a pedant.
0: Thanks for keeping me on the straight and narrow, Peter the pedant. Did I get it right
1: thank
0: that
1: you.
0: Time?
1: Have a great day.
0: You too. Bye-bye. We have fun. 1300 681 666. Robin says, Alice, when talking about something that is opposing another thing, the correct word is versus, US, such as the day of the match is Raiders versus Roosters. And it is never correct to use verse when you mean against or in contrast to. Verse is a part of a poem or song and may be a plural, but is spelled verses, says Robin, picking up on the same point as Peter when it comes to the spelling. What I will say is that I thought it was allowed to maybe shorten it, like a nickname, and just use verse. But no, maybe we have to say V.
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0: And you're now about to find out what it's like to scale the walls and windows of some of our national institutions here in Canberra. I'm sure maybe you've been walking or driving around the city and seen people sometimes hundreds of metres in the air, strapped into ropes, cleaning skyscraper windows or inspecting buildings. And today on Afternoons for our Odd Jobs segment, we're going to meet one of these high-flying workers. It is Jazz Cunningham, who is a rope access worker and window cleaner in Canberra. Think Questacon, NGA, High Court. Jazz, good afternoon to you.
4: Hello, Alice. It's so good to be here.
0: And your day is basically, your work day is done. What were you doing this morning?
4: Well, I was actually cleaning this building, Cirrus, which is a 21-storey building in Belconnen. And we were pressure washing the building and behind me was a beautiful view of the lake glittering in the background.
0: Wow. And you say that so casually as well, just up 21 stories, lake in the background, so beautiful. Do you ever get scared of the height?
4: Not really, to be honest.
0: How?
4: I guess a really important part of my job is understanding the systems that keep you safe. And you understand them to a point where you're able to control and manipulate them to adjust to the circumstances that you need. So you're always in control. You always know what's going on. And you're never really in a position where you're actually at risk or there's something unexpected that might happen.
0: Okay, so the danger isn't there because you are safe.
4: Yes, yeah.
0: It must have been pretty cold, though. Are you, like, scraping frost off those windows sometimes?
4: Actually, it was such a beautiful day today, but in the Canberra winter, it definitely does get super-duper cold. And in that case, what we do is we chase the sun. We just clean the sunny faces, and then in the summer, we'll do the opposite and we'll hide from the sun. We'll do all the shady faces.
0: Stunning panoramic views, chasing the sun. This job actually sounds amazing.
4: It really is.
0: How did you get into it?
4: Well, I actually think I was scouted at a climbing gym. I was just climbing and
0: seriously?
4: Someone came up to me and they said, hey, like, I think you'd really enjoy rope access. And I had just finished my degree and was kind of looking for a job. And I was like, okay, like, I'll do this in the meantime until I find a job. And then I never ended up leaving.
0: That is so impressive because you're here for, like, scouting for acting, singing, modelling, but there's scouts out there for rope access as well. So did you know much about what that entailed when you were approached?
4: I actually had a couple of friends who did rope access a couple years prior to me. So I had an idea of what it might look like, but I would say the actual feeling of doing the work, of going over the edge, of being in those positions where you're literally dangling in the sky off your ropes, it's so indescribable. Like, you really have to be there to know what that feels like.
0: That's amazing. So can you just paint us a picture? What is actually involved in your job?
4: Right. So typically whatever team we have today, we'll meet up, we'll gather all of our gear, we'll kind of get it all sorted so that it's ready to go. Then we'll go to whichever building, whatever site we're working on, we'll head to the roof and we'll begin setting up our ropes. So this is called rigging, and it's where we create the systems that are going to keep us safe while we're doing the work. And so sometimes it's really straightforward. You can kind of just go set up. It's all simple. Other times there's like a lot of obstacles. I really love these architectural buildings like the NGA and the High Court, because they're quite complex. And so there's a lot of problem solving involved regarding how are we actually going to access. Like, it's one thing to go over the side of the building and just like be on the external face of it, but it's another thing when you have to get into this tiny little corner and there's like this massive vent in your way and there's all this plant on the roof, and you kind of have to be quite creative about actually finding your way there and getting into that position.
0: That's
4: to do
0: awesome.
4: The work.
0: So there's a huge problem solving element to it as well.
4: Absolutely.
0: So you've done buildings like the NGA, the High Court, Questacon as well. What would you say your favorite has been?
4: Well, right now we're doing the NGA. So that is just so much fun. It's such a creative building. I really loved the High Court of Australia as well. That was quite hard though, because we were doing it in the middle of winter, but they're just so beautiful. It's so much fun to be there.
0: This is 666 ABC Canberra. You're tuned into Afternoons with me, Alice Matthews, and you're hearing from Jazz Cunningham, a rope access worker and window cleaner who has scaled the sides of our national institutions, Questacon, the NGA, the High Court, are cleaning away. And you mentioned earlier, Jazz, that you guys use pressure hoses sometimes. I don't think there's anything more satisfying than seeing something be cleaned with
4: it's
0: a pressure
4: hose. It's so satisfying. And I actually love cleaning windows. It's such simple work, but I find it quite zen. And I feel like you get to come across people's pets inside the apartments as well. And like, dogs get so excited to see you. They like,
0: oh,
4: just can't understand what you're doing there. They're like, who are you? Why are you here? But I kind of like
5: a bird.
4: It.
5: I haven't seen
4: yeah.
5: it. You're a human.
4: Exactly. And then the cats, they're a bit more nonchalant. But when you're squeegeeing, they'll like chase your squeegee around. It always makes my day.
0: Do you ever accidentally surprise anyone caught in the
4: act? I've never done that, but I've heard of, oh my God, no way. Yeah.
0: So, but you have like surprise people, they look up and go, oh, there's somebody there.
4: Yeah, definitely. And honestly, people, I love it. People come out onto the balcony, they want to have a chat. They'll offer me tea.
0: So nice.
4: It's like, I don't know what I'm going to do with a cup of tea right now. And I'm literally dangling off the side of your building.
0: Can you ever take them up on that and have a tea?
4: I have fantasies of, but no, I've never done it.
0: That's quite funny. You wouldn't want to spill it. It's a bit of interest on 0467 922 666. Donna has a question for you. She says, hi, Alice. Does your guest think her job has an age limit? And also, what was her degree in? Something less interesting than climbing the sides of buildings? Asked Donna.
4: My degree was in medical science.
0: Wow.
4: So completely unrelated to what I'm doing now.
0: Equally as interesting, though, I would say.
4: I loved it. Yeah. I did.
0: And the other part of her question is, does the job have an age limit?
4: I see. I would say, I mean, you have to be at least 18 to do the training. It's just a 5-day course, so it's actually quite accessible for what the job is, I would say. And then regarding an age limit, I think there's not a formal age limit. I think most people, they start to leave when you start to age and you start to get older, just because it is quite a physical job.
0: Is it?
4: But that being said, we have such a range of people in the company that I work for. Like, we do have the young lads, we have people around my age, and then we have some really wholesome dads as well. And it's
0: lovely.
4: Just awesome.
0: Scott No Idea on 0467 922 666 says, as a tree surgeon for 25 years, I relate with your guest. I feel safer on a rope, no matter the height, than unsecured on the top of a ladder. Yes.
4: 100%.
0: Yeah, you're wide-eyed and nodding. So what else do you do? Is there anything else that comes with the job outside of scaling the buildings? Do you have to do any of, I don't know, the admin work or...
4: Right. So the company I work for, we have an amazing office team. They typically handle all of the admin for us so that we can just go out and have a big mission on the nice. On the buildings.
0: And the mission, it's not always just cleaning, right?
4: No. So it's any sort of maintenance that, well, our company specializes in building maintenance, but it's really rope access is about any job that you need done where the access is difficult. So that includes things like wind turbines. It includes even like maintenance on on bridges.
0: So it's actually so broad.
4: yeah. And the ticket is international as well. So you actually can work anywhere in the world once you have this ticket.
0: Wow.
4: Which is pretty crazy.
0: So if you get a knock being like, oh, the Chrysler building needs a few people, you'd be like, yeah, sign me up.
4: Oh my gosh. I actually recently went to India and I visited the Taj Mahal and I noticed that they have anchors on the Taj Mahal. They literally clean it with rope access. Oh. I thought that was so cool. I was like, who do I speak to? I'll do this for free.
0: You're like, here, can I just pop my resume in? Oh, that's awesome. So India, do you reckon it's on the cards for you going overseas and doing this?
4: Gosh, I would love to. I don't know the process to organise something like that though.
0: Yeah, there's got to be call outs surely that people do. What an exciting job, Jazz. You're making me feel a bit jealous. Don't get me wrong, I love my job here in studio, but it would be pretty cool to just be outside.
4: I think it's pretty exciting overlooking here too.
0: The city. It is. Thank you so much for coming in. It's been such a pleasure meeting you and hearing about your work.
4: Wow. Thank you so much for having me, Alice.
0: My total pleasure, Jazz. Jazz Cunningham there, rope access worker and window cleaner who scales the buildings like Questacon, the High Court, the NGA, but it can be any, I guess, structure that requires rope access, a bridge, the Taj Mahal.
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6: Wangarali Majinu, Alice Matthews, Afternoons, ABC Radio Canberra, Ngunnawalwari Canberra Wadaji.
0: Hello, Ruth. The one I often hear, which does my head in, versing, as in the Vikings are versing the Brumbies. That is simply not a word. The word is opposing. Versus is a preposition, not a verb. Thus, you cannot add ing to it. And thank you, Ruth. I think you're further proving that there is a category of Canberran. There's a divide between us where some we love grammar and we want to be grammatically correct and others that don't really mind. I do my best, but the ones keeping me on the straight and narrow are often on 0467 922 666 or 1300 681 666. Coming up after 2:30, oh gosh, it feels like a while. I haven't had a chance to catch up with Dr. Carl in a couple of weeks. He will be on the show. So any science questions to 0467 922 666 or give us a call after 2:30, 1300 681 666. If you would like to guess, I'd be interested to know what you think. When universities ban AI, how much do you think marks fall by? When universities ban AI, how much do you think marks fall by? Let me know on the text line. Just have a guess. It could be more than you think. It could be much lower. Living on a prayer now. It's Bon Jovi to get you to the news headlines.

0: 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Heaven on a Prayer on 666.
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0: It's 2:30 here on Afternoons. Time to check in with Jennifer Sexton for the news headlines. Hi again, Jen.
5: Hi, Alice. Making news, there are calls across the political spectrum for the ACT Minister for Education, Yvette Berry, to resign after the ACT Integrity Commission made serious corrupt conduct findings against her former Chief of Staff, Joshua Siramidis, and former Education Directorate Head, Katie Hare, over the awarding of a refurbishment contract at Campbell Primary School. Mr Siramidis has released a statement rejecting the Commission's findings. No findings were made against the Minister. In other news, the Prime Minister has announced the federal government will establish a Fair Work Court in a push to resolve workplace disputes faster. The US military says it's completed its 12th consecutive night of attacks on Iran. Spanish authorities have ordered the evacuation of several communities west of Madrid because of a fast-moving wildfire. The latest jobs figures are out, with Australia's unemployment rate remaining steady at 4.4% in June in seasonally adjusted terms. A new survey has found over business confidence in the ACT has slumped in the June quarter, with the Canberra Business Chamber survey finding 35% of business owners held a negative outlook about the future. Western Australia's Supreme Court has dismissed an application by Woodside Energy to force three climate activists behind a stench gas protest inside the company's headquarters in Perth to reveal whether more people were involved. Australian researchers at RMIT say they're making progress in the fight against microplastics after successfully testing a new way to remove tiny particles from industrial wastewater. And in sport, Football Australia says it will continue working with medical experts and stakeholders to strengthen player safety after former Socceroos captain Paul Wade yesterday revealed he's been diagnosed with probable chronic traumatic encephalopathy, or CTE. To the weather for the capital, partly cloudy for the remainder of the day. At the moment, it's 12 degrees at Tuggeranong and 11 at Dixon. Alison, some more news coming up at 3 o'clock.
0: Jen, I'd love for you to take a stab in the dark on this. It's not a trivia question.
5: Thrilled to hear that. Carry on.
0: Just give it a crack. When universities ban AI, how much do you think marks fall by?
5: When universities ban AI,
0: if AI's
5: I'm not going to dive into that. I'm not diving into that question.
0: Ballpark
5: throw it somewhere else.
0: Well, no, I have. And okay. It's not a judgment call. It could be falling by 5%, not at all, 100%.
5: Don't know. Not going to comment on that one.
0: No comment.
5: Not
0: from
5: diving.
0: Jen Sexton.
5: I am not diving into that.
0: Now, answer me this: have you been saying versus right your whole life?
5: Saying what?
0: Versus. Is it verse or verses? When it's like,
5: oh,
0: yeah.
5: Oh, I see.
0: You Hyperdome mean, versus.
5: Oh, I see what
0: South
5: you mean.
0: Point.
5: Versus.
0: Versus.
5: Absolutely. Yes, absolutely. If you're saying one or the other, is that what you mean?
0: Yeah.
5: So if you call it this,
0: I've committed a grammatical crime, Jen, is what I'm trying to tell you, is that I've spent a lot of this program saying verse and then try to get away with it with a shortened version of verses, but that's not the case, and
5: so
0: nor will
5: funny.
0: The listener ever let me get away with something
5: no,
0: like that.
5: Absolutely not.
0: Learned my lesson.
5: Verses. Well done.
0: Thank you, Jen.
5: We grow.
0: We do.
5: Bye-bye.
0: That's what it's all about, isn't it? Jennifer Sexton in the newsroom here on 666. ABC Canberra, Dr. Carl with you in just a moment.

0: Simon and Garfunkel, 59th Street Bridge song, Feeling Groovy, live. Well, not exactly live right now, as in that recording was here on 666 ABC Canberra.
1: Canberra Grandstand.
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0: 1-300-681-666 or 0467-922-666. Your science questions to Dr. Carl, who's joined today by Rose Kerr, a science journalist with a background in botany and works on the wonderful program All in the Mind. Good afternoon to you both. Thank you so much for being here.
4: Hello.
0: I'm told, a little bird has told me, Rose, that you were at the Royal Botanic Gardens in Sydney once upon a time.
4: Yeah, I was. It was my first job in Sydney and it was amazing because I got to speak to botanists about all of their research, and at the time they were launching the Australian Institute of Botanical Science, which was a very big and exciting project for them.
0: Nice. Have you been to our seed bank here at the Botanic Gardens in Canberra?
4: I have not.
5: You have a seed bank?
4: And I
0: want to.
5: Tell us more.
0: Well, Dr. Carl, that's pretty much the extent of it. We've got a bank. Its location exactly is secret. The public can't go and look at it or access it. Obviously, it's sensitive, but it is at the National Botanic Gardens, I'm pretty sure.
5: What a good thing to have. So they've got a seed bank in Svalbard.
0: They do.
5: On the other side of the Earth, on the Arctic Circle. It's good to save these things for the future.
0: Mm. Indeed. I'm here like madly trying to Google what's our seed bank look like. Here we go. National Seed Bank. We hold 4,000 different plant taxa. Rose, what's a taxa?
4: Oh, like how you divide up the plants in all their different species and genuses and things like that.
0: Oh, the categories.
4: Yeah. And I think what's really cool about these seed banks is they kind of, as they store the seeds, sometimes they don't actually know how long they can handle being frozen or dried or whatever it may be. So I've heard this about other seed banks. They'll have to take the seeds out and like test that they're still viable because it's a relatively new process. So they've got to figure out how long the seeds actually last and how they can then make them germinate and actually live in an environment. It's fascinating work.
0: That really is fascinating work, and it makes me want to, you know, learn or at least go and see what is inside that.
5: Now,
0: that
5: I can teach you a little secret. You ready for it?
0: Always.
5: According to one of my mates in this sort of field, apparently these people dealing with different sorts of species, taxa, et cetera, et cetera, there's two major categories. There's splitters and there's lumpers. And the splitters just want to introduce more categories, and the lumpers just want to get rid of the categories and just shrink them down into a few bigger lumps. That's the extent of my knowledge on taxonomy.
0: Splitters and lumpers.
4: Yeah, and they like to argue about that a little bit. It can get a bit contested amongst taxonomists.
0: Oh, well, maybe there's a reality TV show in this.
4: Watch it.
0: I bet you would. On the text line, I did put out the question there that if universities ban AI, what would people expect the marks to fall by? And one listener says, I would expect banning AI to have little effect on marks, mostly due to the difficulty of enforcing it, says one listener. Dr. Carl, do reveal all.
5: Well, take it away. We have some personal knowledge here from a neuroscientist via Dr. Rose.
4: Yeah, we interviewed a cognitive neuroscientist.

0: scientist Joel Pearson on All in the Mind a few months ago, and he does these talks about AI in universities. And he said a lot of students do come up to him feeling quite anxious. They don't know how much to use AI. They don't know whether they should be using it a whole bunch, trying to learn about it, or avoid it entirely. And his advice for like making sure you continue enhancing your learning was maybe use it for some of the easier tasks, but don't let yourself give up those really cognitively difficult tasks. Like, sure, maybe use it for your references. This isn't official advice, obviously. but, you know, if you're trying to solve a problem, find out more about a topic, maybe leave that to your own brain so you can keep the deeper learning going.
1: Okay, so what did this – was it a study that –
0: He's a cognitive neuroscientist that works in the Future Minds Lab at UNSW. So he does a whole bunch of different research around AI and how it's going to impact our minds.
1: Okay, so to answer the question, if AI is banned or if they don't use it, how much do marks fall by?
2: Well, we have an exact result on that. And so at Brown University in the top right-hand corner of the USA, which is one of the so-called Ivy League universities where clever, wealthy people go, and sometimes not so clever but still wealthy people go, a professor was giving a course in a type of economics that's actually really hard. It's called econometrics. And this was a really hard course. Now, unfortunately...
1: Econometrics, that's what it's called. Yeah,
2: yeah, okay. It's a hard course. And so, unfortunately, a bad person with a gun had gone onto the campus and killed a bunch of people. And there was a lot of suppressed anger and worry. And so, to make things easier, the lecturer said, look, we'll have your midterm exam at home and we'll have your final exam at home.
1: Okay.
2: And to his surprise, the numbers in the classes went from 30... up to 85. Suddenly everybody was joining his class. And then, typically, over the years, the average score was somewhere between 60 and 85%. It was 96. And he said, well, let's have an exam in the classroom under exam conditions. Well, out of the 80 students, 27 just simply dropped out and didn't turn up to the exam. And of those 27, 22 had scored 100%.
1: Oh, my gosh.
2: Of the remaining students who did turn up, one did pretty well. Instead of getting 95.5, they got 95. But the average was that they dropped from 95 in the AI-assisted exam. We were assuming it was AI. In the exam they did at home, the mark dropped from 96 down to 48.
1: Basically, 50%.
2: Failed. Yeah,
1: drop.
2: And then the
1: he
2: brought this up to the university, who then pulled the little game on him of saying, oh, look, we're really worried about AI. We think it's such a good thing. But look, what we'd like you to do is just examine it a bit more carefully. Can you tell us more about the students and give us this data and that data, which was totally irrelevant to the fact that the little rat bags had cheated? Mm-hmm. And then he did that, and then they said, oh, look, that's really interesting. But look, then they went down a pathway saying, look, we really respect what you're doing, and we've got to keep the standard high. Look, what do they have for breakfast and what colour shoelaces? And they just asked him all sorts of make-work questions that basically would take him his entire working day and longer and in no way would affect the results. And in between these requests were, and of course we really want to get a good result, so he just said he made it public. And he pointed out that the admin was trying to cover up this. And what we're finding in Australia is that due to the fact that universities are no longer funded by state and federal so much, they're kind of turning into degree factories.
1: Mm.
2: Give us the price of a new car and we'll give you a bit of paper that's got something on it. And there have been cases of universities where students have failed and the lecturers have been specifically told to pass the students who have failed because they needed the $40,000 per year from the international students.
1: Gee, that's bad. This is 666 ABC Canberra. Alice Matthews with you for afternoons. Also with you today is Dr. Carl with Rose Kerr, who's a science journalist with a background in botany. Your questions and queries to 0467 922 666 or 1300 681 666. Just talking now about universities when they get rid of AI, or at least in one case, marks fell by 50%. Let's go to Rob on the line. Good afternoon to you, Dr. Rob.
3: Hello, how are you going?
1: Hello, good, thank you. How are you?
3: Good, thanks.
1: What is your question?
3: I've just noticed in the summertime,

0: In my backyard, where I've got like regular black ants just crawling around the place. I've noticed sometimes they drag grass seed to the entrance to their nests, and they deposit the grass seed around the entrance to the nest. And so over time, you can probably get, a couple of hundred grass seeds building up in this little pile around the entrance to the nest. I'm just kind of wondering, are the ants being really smart here and planting a little garden around the entrance to their nest so they, because they know the grass seed's going to sprout eventually and camouflage maybe the entrance to their underground nest area.
1: That is so interesting. What an observation, Rob. So ants are dragging grass seeds to their nest entrance and leaving them there, potentially for them to grow and create a camouflage, or we don't know. Over to you, Dr. Carl and Rose.
2: My first thought would be the seeds or the parts of the plant would have nutrients. Maybe they've got sugar or something in them, and the ants might be eating them over time. That would be my instinct. What do you think, Dr. Carl?
3: Yeah, if there's food around, don't waste it. And seeds are among the most concentrated sources of energy, and not just raw glucose energy, but fats, proteins, carbohydrates, and a whole bunch of minerals necessary to get the next generation going. So, number one, the individual ant has no brains at all. But you put a bunch of ants together, and suddenly a collective intelligence arises, and they can, in some cases, make a nest that is air-conditioned, that has a nursery, and they have soldiers, and they have workers, and a whole complicated society. So one possibility is that if the seeds are underground and they want them, well, maybe they're just storing them until the ground dries out. Or it could be that they've already had what they want and they've chewed the goodness out of them, and these are the ones that they're throwing away. And it also has the advantage of perhaps camouflage. What we need is a person called an entomologist. And if there's one, can they please ring in? And what's the magic number to which they should ring?
1: 1300 681 666. We've got a few entomologists, though I know we don't have very many forensic entomologists. Rob, I hope that answers your question. That's so interesting. So yeah, it could be like a squirrel squirreling away some nutrients, or it could be rubbish discarded.
0: Yeah, no worries. Thank you very much.
1: My really pleasure. Rob on 1300 681 666. You can call that number with your own queries. Let's say good afternoon to Sarah on 1300 681 666. Hello to you.
4: Oh, hello guys. How are you going?
1: We're well, thanks. How are you going?
4: I'm good, thank you. Sorry, I've not done this before. I just caught the tail end of what you were saying about AI with the universities and how professors are pushed to pass. And I just want to say anecdotally, I won't, use any names, but my father is a lecturer at a very well-known university here in Australia and has been having the exact same problems with students, using AI for their home assignments, getting completely different results in tests. And, he's gone to the uni about it, to administration, and they just say, you need to pass them. Like, you've got massive pressure to pass the students, even if they've got very clear use of AI. It's quite really disappointing to him as a long-time university lecturer.
1: Wow, so it's not just overseas, because that's where the example came from, but the pressure to pass, you're anecdotally saying, happens here too.
4: Yeah, absolutely. Yeah, I can say without a doubt that it's not just overseas, it's definitely here too.
1: Wow, Sarah, thank you so much for the call. I really appreciate it.
4: No worries. Thank you for your great work. Enjoy your program.
1: Oh, good on you, Sarah. Have a good one. 1300 681 666. Wow, there you go, Dr. Carl and Rose. It's not just happening overseas.
3: Unfortunately, it's happening all over the place, and if you don't use a skill, you lose it. And you really want somebody who's got the knowledge in their brain rather than saying, oh, so you want to build a bridge and you don't want it to fall down. Well, let's just follow what AI says. No, AI makes stuff up. That's the other. There's been an interesting change with the opinions of the owners of the AI and the economists with regard to jobs. Have both changed. And originally, remember the AI really took off with ChatGPT 3.something way back in November 2022. Before that, they had ChatGPT 1 and 2, which both sucked big time. You asked ChatGPT 1, why is the sky blue? And say the answer was something like, why is the sky blue? Why do we have to follow traffic rules? Why is water wet? There are many things that we don't understand. You asked ChatGPT 2, why the sky was blue, and the answer was along the lines of, when I was young it was green, but now it's blue. And ChatGPT 3 came up with an

0: answer that was close, but it didn't really have any deep understanding. Mm. So since November 22, back then, all of the people getting into AI, which, by the way, was the fastest growing industry in the history of capitalism, and OpenAI went from zero income to over $1 billion in less than 1 year, and the total capitalization of the AI companies in America is $27 trillion. The world GDP is $100 trillion. And the thing is that these companies have never made a profit. They're all making a loss. And so back in the early days, they were saying, we're going to fire lots of people. And the economists were saying, no, we're not seeing it. And now they've both flipped. And now the AI companies are saying, we're not going to fire anybody. We're going to lead to increased employment. And the economists are saying, no, you're firing people.
1: Ruth on the text line says, Dr. Carl, that's precisely why my academic dad retired from his university. He'd been grumbling for a long time about the amount of time he had to spend, as he called it, fundraising, and the pressure to pass inadequate students. He walked out and never came back the day he was ordered to reverse his decision to fail a student because the student had paid so much money to get a degree in Australia, says Ruth. Jen the OG says, that's awful to pass students for the sake of statistics. We're really dumbing down our intelligence. Quite sad. And Ruth goes on to say, I also have a friend who is an academic who recently walked out and retired the day he was marking papers and realized that what he was reading was an AI-generated response that was word for word taken out of one of his very own published academic papers.
0: Right. And yet at the universities of Oxford and Cambridge, where some of my colleagues work, the academics, is either research or teach, or both. They don't have to mark exams. They don't have to give tutorials. They don't have to set exams. And when I was at the University of Sydney, so typically I'd have to use about 20 apps and take my own garbage out. I've got no problem with that. But you had to do courses on slavery. And how does this relate to the origin of the universe? I don't know. So there seems to be a lot of running around in circles with managers who don't have an academic background, and we're not valuing the purpose of a university. So as an example, somebody might be the world's best piano player, but they're not a professor in music because they don't have the academic skills, which is different. And the person who has the academic skills might be a lousy piano player. And separate from that, without plumbing, there is no society. There is no civilization. And we're kind of dumbing it down, passing people in both the TAFE colleges and the universities who didn't get through. I recently did a course on something. I won't mention the name of it. And they took us through what the answers should be.
1: Oh, my gosh.
0: I did a course.
1: It sort of goes to this underlying question of what value is a degree now?
0: The bottom line is that it's about this is an industry which exists to make money, and if it doesn't make money, it shouldn't be counted. And with regard to research in medicine and science in general, the return is for each dollar you put in, you get $3 to $5 back after 10 years. And you're thinking 300 to 500% over 10 years, that's better than 5% a year, but it's after 10 years. You don't get it in the first 2 weeks.
1: I mean, we say this, and everything we chat about in this segment is based on research, usually out of universities. One particular and very interesting one that I think is quite topical at the moment, Dr. Carl and Rose, is the brain trait. There is a certain brain trait that perhaps predicts political extremism in it either way.
0: Yeah, it's the weirdest thing. So why do some people, you ask yourself, absolutely fixed on being extremely left-wing or extremely right-wing or extremely conspiracy theory? And various people have been looking at this, including neurobiologists, and they've been working their way down this pathway. And there's a game called the Wisconsin Card Test. So there's you and me, Dr. Ellis, and they say, okay, here's your cards. Start doing something with the cards, and you'll get a reward if you do the right thing. And pretty soon we work out that if we show two cards of the same colour, we win a prize, you know, maybe a peanut or a British car or a block of flats or Tasmania or something, right? You win a prize. And then you keep on doing this, you keep on winning prizes, and then it switches over. They change the rules, and you don't know what the rules are. The people who do not like rules changing on them, who have rigidity of thinking, they tend to go for conspiracy theories and be

0: extreme left or right, you know, and those people who are more flexible tend not to be. Now, this is a first study, and it's not very big, and we'll see if it's reported, but it is interested in why some people are so irrationally married to what they are. So on one occasion, I was having a little meal at a restaurant near the ABC outdoors, and a person came up to me and started talking about the Earth being flat and said, well, you can't get to Antarctica for one thing. NASA blocks it with submarines underwater, and on they have ships on land, and they stop airplanes from flying there. And I said, but I've been to Antarctica 7 times, and I haven't seen any of this NASA interference. And they looked at me and said, oh, my God, you've been bought out by Big Sphere. Big Sphere,
1: you're
0: the people
1: paid to say that.
0: Yeah, but Big Sphere are the people who make maps of the globes of the world.
1: I'm sure the cartographers would disagree that they're making huge bucks. Oh, that's quite interesting. Finally, Dr. Carl, for everyone that's seen The Notebook, I think will understand the sense of sudden lucidity among people with Alzheimer's. But you're going to chat about terminal lucidity. So this is at the end of life when unexpectedly you regain lucidity. And how does that happen, and why?
0: We know it happens. We've had a bit of a history of it going back into hundreds, thousands of years ago, sort of fell out of favour in the 1900s, and we've been seeing little bits and pieces of it. And there was a medical psychologist who got involved with this by a personal experience when suddenly their grandmother, who'd been unable to speak for a while due to Alzheimer's, and before that had spoken in a sort of broken German dialect, suddenly started speaking in the elegant German accent of her childhood.
1: Wow.
0: And died 2 days later.
1: Okay.
0: And he started looking at different journals, and there was a bit of it going on, and started talking to other people, and eventually around 2018... organised a conference of people who had been thinking about it and writing about it, and then suddenly the American government threw some money at them, and they set up something at the University of Wisconsin in what they called the hospital associated with what they called, have you heard the phrase, a memory unit?
1: No, I haven't.
0: It's a euphemism to describe people who've lost their memory, in other words, Alzheimer's.
1: Okay. Yeah, okay.
0: So there's a dozen rooms, and in one room there might be all these books because a person used to be a librarian, or it might be their sports awards or their family pictures or whatever, and this is trying to jog their memory. And with the family's permission, they set up 12 cameras and just watch them. And they found that something like 15% of the people went through this Alzheimer's gradually getting worse, suddenly recovering to some degree. In some cases, it was just recognised people and looking at them and trying to speak. In other cases, it was a non-verbal person who couldn't answer a phone now, actually picking up a phone and ringing a family member.
1: Oh, my gosh.
0: And then dying a few days later.
1: Yeah, okay.
0: And that does not make sense. You see, we've been studying Alzheimer's for many years, and we've had a few blind turns, and we know we're still in the dead end because we haven't got a cure. And this just doesn't make sense. It's as though you've got a road nearby, and people drive on it, and it rains, and the road's getting worse and worse, and you're getting more and more potholes, and then suddenly one day the potholes all vanish and becomes as smooth as a billiard table.
1: It's phenomenal. So at the moment, phenomenal but unexplained. Dr. Carl, we will have to leave it there, but thank you so much to you and also to Rose Kerr. It's been wonderful having you both.
2: Thank you.
0: So bye-bye.
2: Much.
1: Thank you, Dr. Carl there. This is 666 ABC Canberra. Georgia Steins will be with you on Drive. Georgia, good afternoon.
2: Hi, Alice.
1: Big now, day in the news, goodness.
2: Yes, so Operation Kingfisher, that's the Integrity Commission report. Andrew Barr, which you're probably aware of, is standing up at 3:30, is giving a press conference. We don't know what's in it, of course, but we're going to bring that to people a little bit later on. We're also going to get the political fallout. The other side of politics seems to be united today in calling for the Deputy Chief Minister Yvette Berry's resignation, saying that she needs to resign. There's no indication that that's going to happen at this stage, but obviously ABC have calls into all the people you would think would have calls into, including the union, of course, that's named in this. So that's coming up. On other news too, if people catch the bus regularly between 9:30 and 1:30, you can't next Thursday.
1: Oh, okay.
2: So the union are meeting to discuss the enterprise bargaining, so there'll be no buses on the road. So we'll explain what's happening, give people a little heads up.
1: Okay, so it's not a strike. It's off the job.
2: It's the meeting. Okay. It's the meeting to talk about the enterprise bargaining.
1: Very interesting. Thank you, Georgia. Georgia Steins with you on Drive. A huge thank you to Claire Mortensen and to Sarah Grebe for driving the program today.

0: Good afternoon, Jennifer Sexton with ABC News. There are growing calls for the ACT's education minister to resign after serious corruption findings were made against territory government officials, including the minister's former chief of staff. The Integrity Commission examined why the then Education Directorate head, Katie Hare, decided to award Campbell Primary School's refurbishment contract to Lendlease, overruling the advice of a tender evaluation team which deemed Mantina the preferred contractor. It found Ms Hare and Minister Yvette Berry's then Chief of Staff, Joshua Ceramidis, dishonestly provided a back door for the strategic interests of the CFMEU to take priority. No findings have been made against Ms Berry, but Greens leader Joe Clay says ministers are accountable for the decisions and actions of their staff.
1: The buck stops with the minister. A minister is responsible for the actions of their staff. When somebody as senior as the chief of staff and the director general of the agency are found that they've engaged in serious corrupt conduct, that is a breach of accountability for Minister Berry.
0: Labor backbencher Ed Husic says the clock is ticking for the federal government to introduce a tax on gas exports. Delegates are today debating gas policy at the ALP National Conference in Adelaide, with Labor's draft national platform calling for the party to ensure Australians get a fairer return for their natural resources. The Prime Minister has ruled out a new tax on gas exports amid a global fuel crisis. But speaking on the sidelines of the conference, Mr Husic says most Australians feel the country has been ripped off by big gas companies.
2: The clock is ticking. Like, I think Australians will expect at some point this decision gets made. Labor has a chance to be able to show, particularly to the broader public, that it's got the steel in the spine to be able to make a call that's in really the nation's long-term interest.
0: The Trump administration has agreed to help Saudi Arabia develop a civilian nuclear program, with reports suggesting it could allow the country to enrich uranium, which can be used to build nuclear weapons. The BBC's Sarah Smith reports.
3: The Trump administration has described the newly signed deal as a peaceful nuclear cooperation agreement and says it will uphold the highest standards of nuclear safety and non-proliferation. But critics fear it could lead to Saudi Arabia eventually developing a nuclear weapon. A similar deal with the United Arab Emirates in 2009 was much more restrictive, with a stringent inspection regime and no right to produce its own nuclear fuel. The highly controversial agreement will need to be debated in Congress, but opponents are unlikely to be able to gather enough votes to defeat President Trump's initiative.
0: The Royal Commission on Anti-Semitism and Social Cohesion has heard evidence from the peak body of the Australian Jewish community as it investigates security arrangements for Jewish people. Georgia Linton-Williams reports.
4: Co-CEO of the Executive Council of Australian Jewry, Peter Wertheim, appeared before the commission in Melbourne this afternoon. He told the inquiry his organisation would like to see the government meet all the security costs of the Jewish community because the current arrangement falls short. Mr. Wertheim also addressed commentary which was circulated following the last federal budget, claiming the Executive Council of Australian Jewry would be able to allocate taxpayer funds as it saw fit. Mr. Wertheim called the claim an outrageous falsehood, saying there were guidelines in place.
0: More than 76,000 Australians found work last month as the nation's unemployment rate remained steady at 4.4% in June, seasonally adjusted. NAB Chief Economist Sally Ould says despite the unemployment rate remaining steady, there are some signs the jobs market is softening.
5: From October last year all the way through to March of this year, unemployment rate was very comfortably in a range just between 4.1 to 4.3%. And now what's happened in the second quarter of this year is that we seem to have broken to the top side of that range and consolidated around, you know, something just below 4.5%.
0: To sport and AFL news, Adelaide hosts Collingwood tonight to launch round 20 of the AFL with both sides in excellent form. The fifth place Crows have won six of the last seven games and are coming off a victory away to second place Sydney. Collingwood, meanwhile, have won their last five games in a row to move up to seventh position. Canberra's weather for the rest of the day, partly cloudy, a top of 13 today. Tomorrow, a very chilly start, minus 4, up to a top of 12 with sunny conditions. Partly cloudy on Saturday, also a chilly start, minus 3 and a high of 15 degrees. At the moment, it's 11 degrees at Tuggeranong, 10 at Dixon.

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5: Hello, thanks for joining me on the Drive program, 5 minutes past three on this Thursday. And it is a big news day locally here in the nation's capital. We're sitting on 10 degrees at the moment. It's feeling a bit chilly, isn't it? I'm going to give you a bit of an overview if you've come new to what's happened so far today. But the Deputy Chief Minister, Yvette Berry, is facing renewed calls for her resignation after the ACT Integrity Commission released its report, which is probing the awarding of a contract to revamp a Canberra primary school. So what did the report find and why are people calling for her resignation? I'll give you a little overview of that very soon. After 3:30, we're expecting the Chief Minister, Andrew Barr, to hold a press conference. So we'll bring that to you and what is contained in that as well. Later on, after 5 o'clock, though, we'll hear from the Greens and the Canberra Liberals who are leading those calls for the resignation of the Minister, Yvette Berry. So we'll bring that to you as well on 666 ABC Radio Canberra Drive.
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5: Thanks for joining me on ABC Radio Canberra. The roads are looking okay, which is great compared to last night, of course, when we had a very slow Tuggeranong Parkway due to that accident as well. Let's hope things can stay quiet today. Later this half hour, we're going to hear from a local Canberra resident who's had their bike stolen. And the reason we don't always, of course, do stories on a bike being stolen, but this is a really particular bike, one that is unique to her and that she needs to get about for her day. It was built especially for her to allow her to get around. And you'll hear a little bit more about the bike. While we're asking for your help, is it's quite a distinctive bike and also probably won't be able to be used by anyone else because of the modifications made to it, the way the bike has been designed. So you might well see it somewhere dumped. So stay listening and we'll see if you can help out on that story. Before then, though, as I mentioned, Kingfisher. So the Integrity Commission has found that the former head of the ACT Education Directorate and the Education Minister, Yvette Berry, then Chief of Staff, engaged in serious corrupt conduct. Now, this is regarding the awarding of a contract to revamp a Canberra primary school, Campbell. I should stress at this point that no findings were made against the ACT Education Minister, Yvette Berry. To date, this afternoon, the Canberra Liberals, the ACT Greens, Thomas Emerson and Fiona Carrick have all called for Minister Berry to resign. And as I mentioned a short time ago, we're expecting the Chief Minister to stand up and make a statement, a press conference, just after 3:30, which we'll bring to you, of course. If you want a refresher on what Operation Kingfisher is, it was an investigation into whether the procurement for Campbell Primary School modernisation project was conducted with probity and whether it was affected by corrupt conduct. I'm just going to quote directly from the report. They say the central issue in this investigation concerned whether the integrity of the system for dealing with significant procurements in the territory and which applied to the project was compromised by inappropriate conduct at either or both a political or bureaucratic level. The fundamental question is whether the Chief of Staff of the Minister responsible for Education, Ms. Yvette Berry, acted at the behest or in the interest of the ACT Construction, Forestry, Maritime, Mining and Energy Union, or the CFMEU, informed the Director General that Mantina should not win the contract for the project, and the indication was complied with despite contrary recommendations of the relevant evaluation team that Mantina should be awarded the contract. My colleagues in the newsroom, Harry Frost mainly, has done an article which you can read up online, which sort of outlines this report as well. You can also find the report yourself if you want to have a look at it as well, and that is also up online. So we'll be talking about this throughout the day. If you want to comment, you can. Obviously, we're going to be careful about legally which ones we can read or not, but please 0467 922 666 or 1

1300 681 666. If you want to stick to the issue of whether or not you think the minister should resign, 0467 922 666.

0: That is the go-betweens with Love Goes on Triple Six ABC Radio Canberra. It is 13 minutes after three. If you've got a bike and one that you ride regularly, maybe it's the one that gets you to and from work or dropping the kids off, or maybe for you it's a vehicle, but it's integral to your day today to get around. Today you're going to meet a Canberra resident who has reported their bike being stolen, but it's not just any bike, and you might be able to help. Maybe you've even seen her riding on this bike. The bike was specifically built for people with dwarfism to be able to get her and other people to around on this particular bike and do what I think maybe some of us take for granted, being able to drop our kids to and from. Peter Stammel is the bike owner and she joins us right now. Hi, Peter.
1: Hi.
0: Tell me about this particular bike. Like, what makes it so great for you?
1: Firstly, I want to say the very existence of this bike is a miracle in itself. I can very rarely find common equipment that is not only rideable but is comfortable, and I was really lucky to find that someone had actually created an e-bike for people with dwarfism, and not only had they created it, but it was created in Australia and didn't require me getting it overseas, shipped over here.
0: And you ordered it? Like, was it specific to you?
1: There's a disability bike company in Newcastle that specialised in making bikes for people with disabilities. And they had a couple of clients that had dwarfism and realised that you could not retrofit an existing bike for somebody with such different body proportions. And so they actually went out of their way to design a bike frame for people with my body proportions. And this is not a particularly profitable exercise. It's something that they really believed that they should do to provide people like me with the opportunity to have bikes.
0: And that bike you use every day?
1: Yeah, I use that bike every day. It's been a real game changer. I got it 3 years ago. I can haul my two children under four in a bike trailer all around Canberra. This has been really quite liberating because I do have access to a car, but getting the kids in and out of the back seat is quite laborious, whereas the kids can climb in and out of the trailer very easily. I also live in the inner north and really just like bike riding.
0: Well, there's something nice about sharing that with your kids too, isn't it? Like that journey.
1: I think it makes commuting a lot more of an experience, a pleasant experience, than just being stuck in traffic for sure.
0: So tell me what happened with the bike.
1: Well, this morning I woke up to find all the gates in my gated courtyard wide open. This was at about 7 a.m. and I saw the glaring hole in my small courtyard that was the space my beautiful orange bike used to be kept in, along with the trailer. I realised very quickly that it was gone. I ran outside to find a random bike had been abandoned just outside the gate, and it's pretty obvious to me that it was just a few people that were clearly just roaming around the streets stealing bikes in Canberra, as some people like to do, going for joyrides. And I think they saw my bike and thought it was a novelty and decided to take it for a spin. It's an electric bike. The battery isn't particularly great, so I don't imagine they got very far. But, still haven't found it yet.
0: Also, too, it's made for you and your proportions.
1: Yeah, a normal person would not be able to ride this bike. A child could ride it, but most kids wouldn't really know what to do with it. And there is absolutely no resale value because the market is so niche. It is really a piece of disability equipment that, like all disability equipment, is very expensive but has no resale value.
0: But also really important to you.
1: Oh, yeah. I mean, for me, it's priceless. There's a good chance that I will not be able to get another bike. So even if I get reimbursed for the money, just say by insurance, there's a good chance that there's no bike to buy, and I just am without an electric bike. And I once again exist in a world where I cannot ride an electric bike.
0: Peter Stammel is our guest. Her bike has been taken from her courtyard, as she mentioned there, in the inner north. But she's thinking that maybe it's been dumped somewhere when the batteries run out. Can we describe it for people, what it might look like in case they find it?
1: Yep. It looks like a small orange electric bike with a very low step over. It may look like a child's bike, but it does look a bit strange. So if you see a very sophisticated looking child's bike that is bright orange, please let Canberra Radio know, because I really need this bike back.
0: And you've reported it with police as well, so people could also give them a call?
1: Yep, I've reported it with the police. I've also posted on every public Facebook forum that I know of. And in the community's been really nice reaching out to me and offering to help look around their suburbs and things. But as of 3:20 today, we have not found it.
0: What about the trailer? Is that as important?
1: The trailer is absolutely worthless. I'm happy to never see that again. The bike is the really hard to replace part.
0: Let's hope the people are listening right now and they've seen something poking out, maybe something that's orange, and we can get the bike back to you. Thank you so much for coming in.
1: Thanks.
0: I really appreciate it. Thank you. That is Peter Stammel there. She's the owner of a bike that's been stolen from a courtyard, but as she's explained beautifully there, that it's more than just a bike and it's really integral to her getting around and being able to ride her kids around as well. So if you see this, as she's mentioned, their electric bike looks like a small kid's bike but a bit fancier, or as she mentioned, they're a little bit different perhaps as well. You can give us a call here on 1300 681 666 or you could call ACT Policing too if you see the bike. 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
0: 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I'm Georgia Steins. The bike was stolen from

0: from Lynham. We did say that, sorry, earlier in the interview. So it was stolen from a courtyard, locked up in a secure courtyard, but somehow they managed to get in and they've taken it. So where it is now, though, not sure. Whether or not, you know, it would still be in and around Lynham or Dixon or those suburbs is unclear, obviously. But that's where it was taken from Lynham. So if anyone does see it, you can always give us a call on 1300 681 666. You can text us on 0467 922 666 as well. Or you could get in touch with ACT Policing, who it has been reported to. But obviously, as she mentioned there, these bikes are rare but valuable to her and have a very small, she said, possibly no resale value, because it is for someone like herself with dwarfism and allows her to get about her day.
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0: I have some breaking news this afternoon. This is from Yvette Berry. Today, the Integrity Commission handed down his report on the Kingfisher investigation to the Legislative Assembly. The Commission has made no findings against me. Regardless, I've made the decision to resign from my position in Cabinet. I have spoken to the Chief Minister a moment ago to let him know I will sit on the backbench and continue to serve the people of Ginninderra. I am just going to repeat that for people who have just tuned in. We heard the Integrity Commission handed down the Kingfisher investigation to the Legislative Assembly today, and the Deputy Chief Minister Yvette Berry has made the decision to resign. So she will no longer be a minister. She will sit on the backbench and continue to serve the people of Ginninderra. We are still expecting Andrew Barr to stand up at a press conference just after 3:30 today. Obviously, that might mean some reshuffling of portfolios, perhaps. We don't know what will happen to, well, her very crucial portfolios, including education, of course. That is the breaking news this afternoon. The Deputy Chief Minister, Yvette Berry, has handed in her resignation off the back of the Kingfisher investigation led by the Integrity Commissioner. As she mentioned, Zarin, as I said earlier, no findings were made against her, but we'll be continuing to talk about the report today. 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
0: You're listening to 666 ABC Radio Canberra Drive. Well, it's a big day in politics here in the ACT, of course. Just repeating, the Deputy Chief Minister Yvette Berry has resigned from the Cabinet. This is off the back of the Integrity Commission finding that the former head of the ACT Education Directorate and the Education Minister's then Chief of Staff engaged in serious corrupt conduct. No findings were made against ACT's Education Minister Yvette Berry, but she has been facing lots of calls for her resignation today, including from the Canberra Liberals, the ACT Greens, Thomas Emerson, Fiona Carrick, amongst others. You might recall that Operation Kingfisher was an investigation into whether the procurement for the Campbell Primary School modernisation project was conducted with probity and whether it was affected by corrupt conduct. So just repeating, no findings were made against her, but they did find that the former head of the ACT Education Directorate and the Education Minister's then Chief of Staff engaged in serious corrupt conduct. I do now have the full statement from the Deputy Chief Minister just announcing her resignation, and I will read that to you in just a moment. 0467 922 666 or 1300 681 666. They're the numbers.
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0: You're listening to ABC Radio Canberra. I'm Georgia Stein. Thanks so much for your company. This is a full statement from Yvette Berry, the Deputy Chief Minister. She starts to say, the Integrity Commissioner has handed down his report on the Kingfisher investigation to the Legislative Assembly. They have made no findings against me. Regardless, I've made the decision to resign from my position in Cabinet. I spoke to the Chief Minister a moment ago to let him know. I will sit on the backbench and I will continue to serve the people of Ginninderra. Federer. When you're a minister, you have significant responsibilities. I've always held those responsibilities and myself to high standards. Whilst in the report there have been no findings made against me, I will take full responsibility for the

0: finding made against my staff. You know I've never backed down from responsibility, even when it gets hard, and this is no doubt hard. I've made this decision because I don't want a parliamentary public circus to follow this report. My family don't deserve that, and my colleagues don't deserve that. And I have no intention of giving the opposition and the Greens political party that satisfaction. I'm confident the government has learned from the Commission's findings. I hope that all members of the Legislative Assembly read the report and learn from it too. The Chief Minister has been a great support to me over many years, and I thank him for that. And I'd like to thank my family for their unwavering love and healthy sense of perspective. I'd also like to thank my supporters, volunteers and staff. Without you, I'd not have been able to achieve the things I have in this job. Together we made Canberra a refuge welcome zone. That is a part of her statement. She goes on to outline some of the things that she's done as minister and some of the things she is most proud of. Of course, we're going to have a request in to have a chat to her, as I imagine other programs will tomorrow if she's not speaking today. But that's what we know so far. Just repeating the news that the ACT Education Minister and the Deputy Chief Minister, Yvette Berry, has resigned from the cabinet. She will sit on the backbench but will remain in politics, and she says continue to serve the people of Ginninderra.
1: Every community has stories worth sharing. 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
0: This is ABC Radio Canberra Drive. I'm Georgia Steins. We've got reports of an accident. Peter's texted in to say on Tuggeranong Parkway northbound, just near the Arboretum. We'll check in with police regarding that. But if you are travelling and you can confirm that and it's safe for you to do so, please let us know. If you've got any intel on that as well, we'd love to hear from you. 0467 922 666 or 1300 681 666. We are still expecting to hear from the Chief Minister, Andrew Barr, just after 3:30 today. We now know, of course, that Yvette Berry has resigned. So we'll wait and hear what the Chief Minister has to say, and perhaps what that might mean for her portfolios as well, if that has already been spoken about. That's all to come on 666 ABC Radio Canberra Drive.

0: That is, you're listening to 666 ABC Radio Canberra Drive. The Chief Minister is standing up right now. I think we'll go to him. He's holding a press conference.
1: Two individuals in particular. The government fully accepts the findings of the Integrity Commission, and we acknowledge the seriousness of the matters contained within the Commission's report. We apologise to Canberrans for the behaviour of those individuals and the implications of their actions. We'd be aware that the Deputy Chief Minister has tendered her resignation. The Commission has found no wrongdoing on the Deputy Chief Minister's part, but under the Ministerial Code of Conduct, it is clear that Ministers are responsible for the actions and decisions of their staff. And so accordingly, the Deputy Chief Minister tendered her resignation to me this afternoon. We acknowledge the seriousness of the findings. The government has put in place a range of measures since this issue first came to light, through both the response to the Auditor General's report and then further procurement reforms in 2022 and 2024. We will take further actions in relation to the findings and observations of the Integrity Commission, particularly as it relates to further updates to the Ministerial Staff Code of Conduct in particular. There are a number of matters arising from the Commission's report that require follow-up. Those follow-ups will be undertaken by the appropriate independent agencies. The government recognises the importance of both a fulsome government response to the Integrity Commission's findings, but also action that needs to be undertaken in relation to the matters that have been raised sit outside of the responsibility of executive government and appropriately sit with others in accordance with both the Integrity Commission Act and various Public Sector Management Act requirements. In relation to next steps from within the government, I will put in place interim ministerial arrangements until the Labor caucus can meet to elect both a new deputy leader and a new minister, and I will then outline the revised ministerial arrangements. I would anticipate that happening early next week. This has obviously been a difficult period. I feel for the Deputy Chief Minister, but I think acknowledge, as she did, the accountability that is required under the Ministerial Code meant that it was appropriate that she resign her position. But I do reiterate that the Integrity Commission has made no findings against her. But it is an accepted Westminster practice and quite clear in our Ministerial Code of Conduct what the appropriate action was. And I have accepted the Deputy Chief Minister's resignation. With that, I'll take any questions.
2: Had Ms Berry not resigned, would you have dismissed her? Was her position completely untenable?
1: Wasn't necessary. The Deputy Chief Minister recognised that under the Ministerial Code of Conduct she would take responsibility for the actions of her former Chief of Staff. The code was quite clear and explicit in that regard.
2: How much of the political pressure led to her decision, do you think, and to your acceptance, I guess, of that?
1: I think the standards are quite clear, and there have been other examples going back more than a decade now, though, where a minister has resigned as a result of actions of their staff.
2: What do you make of concerns about union involvement in procurement processes for the ACT government going forward? Does that need a review of the local jobs code?
1: I think what is important, and what the Commission has certainly found, is that policies and procedures must be expressly put in writing, and we have those

0: frameworks, the failings that occurred here were going outside of those processes, and that was quite clear in what the Integrity Commission has found. And I would point to the reforms that have been put in place in 2022 and 2024, and of course the establishment of Infrastructure Canberra and the centralisation of the procurement process for major infrastructure projects have all put in place mechanisms that would make what happened in 2019-20 much less likely to occur in the future. But there is one very clear message, both for ministers and their staff, and that they have no role in the procurement process. Once a procurement is live, there is no ministerial influence or ministerial staff influence that is appropriate. Equally, though, for external organisations and individuals, they should not be seeking to contact ministers or ministerial staff about live procurements. I think both of those principles are quite clear and will be reinforced for staff and ministers both on induction and regularly. But I accept that there will, you know, over the years be turnover in ministers and staff, and so it is appropriate as part of any induction for new ministers and new members of ministerial staff that they are very clear that they have no role in procurement assessment.
1: Is there a risk that this sort of thing has occurred with other procurement processes ahead of those new measures being put in place? Will you do some sort of review of government contracts to ensure that that hasn't occurred?
0: Look, I don't believe there are any other instances. Of course, I'm not privy to any matters that may have been referred to the Integrity Commission. But certainly if there are any other matters, then the Commission is the appropriate place for referrals to be made. I'm not aware of any public claims that anything like this particular procurement has occurred subsequent to it. If any allegations are there, then they should of course be brought forward and should be dealt with in the same way that the Integrity Commission has managed this process.
2: What does this mean for Labor's relationship with the CFMEU?
0: Well, the CFMEU are no longer affiliated to the Australian Labor Party in any state or territory, and they are under administration, so there isn't a direct link anymore. Obviously, this issue is not unique to the ACT in terms of inappropriate influence or attempts to alter procurement outcomes. So I think it serves as both a warning to current and future ministerial officers and staff across any political persuasion. Unions, of course, have a legitimate voice in public policy and in debate and in occupational health and safety, but you know, clearly a line was crossed here and it was unacceptable, and the Integrity Commission has findings that reflect that.
3: That is the Chief Minister there, Andrew Barr, standing up. Now, if you have just joined us and you've come in at the end of that, a couple of things you need to know. Today, the Integrity Commissioner handed his report on the Kingfisher investigation to the Legislative Assembly. As a result of that, the Deputy Chief Minister and the Minister will, for a number of different things, including education, housing, new suburbs as well, Yvette Berry, has tendered her resignation, and that's Andrew Barr speaking there. He did make a number of points. I'm just going to recap those for people who have just come. But in handing in her resignation, former Deputy Chief Minister Yvette Berry has said, "I have made the decision to resign from my position in Cabinet. I've spoken to the Chief Minister a moment ago to let him know I will sit on the backbench and continue to serve the people of Ginninderra." She did say that the Integrity Commissioner hanging down his report on the Kingfisher investigation has made no findings against me, and that is something that was reiterated too by the Chief Minister. So Yvette Berry will no longer serve in the Cabinet of the ACT government. She'll no longer hold those ministerial roles, which includes the Minister for Education and Early Childhood, the Minister for Homes, Homelessness and New Suburbs, also the Minister for Sport and Recreation. As Andrew Barr said there, they will have some interim things in place, but then after that, of course, those portfolios will need to be reassigned to someone else. If you want to make any comments on the text line 0467 922 666 or 1300 681 666, this is

0: This is what the Chief Minister has had to say. He said the Commission's findings of corrupt conduct are serious and they're deeply concerning. The government acknowledges the findings and will take appropriate steps to address the findings and the observations. We apologise to all Canberrans who've been let down by the conduct found in this report. He says that the Commission has cleared Deputy Chief Minister Yvette Berry of any involvement in or wrongdoing relating to the matters examined, making no criticism, adverse findings or comments regarding the minister's conduct. However, under the Ministerial Code of Conduct, ministers are accountable for the decisions and actions of their staff. In light of the Commission's findings about her former Chief of Staff, I've accepted the Deputy Chief Minister's resignation as Minister. He also goes on to say, where the Commission has identified corrupt conduct, appropriate referrals will be made to the relevant authorities. He does say the Commission has also made observations concerning current members of staff arising from their previous experience in a ministerial office with no adverse findings has been made against the employee. The government will commission a process under the relative employment framework to ensure procedural fairness and maintain public confidence. Any subsequent action will be determined once that process is complete. He also says, I've instructed officials to review the Commission's findings and observations and advise the government on any future reforms that may be needed. Any additional improvements identified will be implemented. Interim ministerial arrangements will be put in place in the short term and the Labor caucus will meet next week. An updated ministerial and cabinet responsibilities will be announced following that. The Chief Minister, Andrew Barr, goes on to say the government's focus is now on responding to the Commission's findings and observations and ensuring Canberrans can continue to have confidence in the integrity, accountability and transparency of their public institutions. This is 666 ABC Radio Canberra. This is The Drive program. I'm Georgia Steins. Thanks for tuning in on this rather big day in politics. Yvette Berry, who has obviously served in the Labor government for a long time and a minister for quite a while as well, will no longer be in the cabinet, but will continue to be a member. And she said, serve the people of Ginninderra.
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0: This is 666 ABC Radio Canberra Drive. I'm Georgia Steins. We will replay part of that press conference a little bit later on, after 5 o'clock, just to give you a recap of what was said today. We'll also, of course, be chatting to other players in this as well, hoping to speak to Yvette Berry, but not sure if she is speaking today. So that's all coming up on your radio. There's something else I want to let you know about, though, too, and that's something we're going to be doing this half hour. If you are someone that relies on the bus service too, and perhaps it's between those hours of 9:30 and 1:30, there is one day next week, Thursday, the 30th of July, where the buses will not be running, and that's because of a meeting that's happening with the bus drivers. We're going to chat to the Transport Workers Union in regards to that meeting. So that's all coming up on 666 ABC Radio Canberra Drive.

0: That is Fine Young Cannibals with Good Thing on 666 ABC Radio Canberra Drive, 0467922666 or 1300 681666. Quite a few responses on the text line. Not all I can read, I think, as you can probably imagine, but if you would like to make comment today with the resignation of the Deputy Chief Minister, Yvette Berry, she will be continuing as a local MLA but will no longer be the Deputy Chief or in the cabinet. So that is the news today. We'll continue to get reactions across politics to that news this afternoon. But a change of topic for a moment. Now, next Thursday, the 30th of July, all transport Canberra bus services will cease between 9:30 and 1:30 p.m. Now, that's for bus drivers to attend an authorised meeting that's being conducted by the Transport Workers Union. So what's happening? Joining us right now is Klaus Binkers. He's from the Transport Workers Union ACT, where he's the branch secretary. Good afternoon.
1: Afternoon, Georgia.
0: Firstly, this meeting, can you explain what's happening?
1: So we've got a finally... It's taken a while, but finally got an offer from the ACT government that to put to our members at Transport Canberra, and they will take a vote on it and see whether they want to accept the offer or not.
0: Okay, so this is the enterprise bargaining agreement. Can you tell us if you got everything you wanted in it?
1: We've got an offer. I'll put it that way. It's not a generous offer, but it's an offer. It's something that has at least the possibility of getting voted up. We would never put anything in front of the members that we knew wouldn't get up. I don't know what the outcome's going to be, but we'll find out on Thursday.
0: What were you hoping for? Like, what were you pushing for from this one?
1: Look, we weren't. How we negotiate with the ACT government in this case is we just try and get the best offer we can out of them, and then we put it in front of the members, and the members make a decision on whether they want to accept it or not. And if they don't accept it, then we have conversations about where to from there, and if they accept it, they've got themselves an agreement.
0: But was it about pay, or was it about, because you and I have spoken a bit about safety as well, what were some of the key issues? I know you can't tell me exactly what's in it, but I guess what were you hoping?
1: It's obviously pay. You try and get that as high as you can. I mean, that's something that's common across most of the ACT government employees. It's a common pay offer. That's why we'll bargain for ACT government employees. And so bus drivers are no different to and then are included in that pay offer. Then there's some other stuff on the other side, on the side that you do specific to bus drivers, and it also includes the SST drivers and also the transport officers.
0: You said the SST, sorry, what was that?
1: Yeah, the special schools transport, the old SNT, special needs transport.
0: And that and that is included in
1: they work for Transport Canberra, so that offer will also include them.
0: So when it comes to which, I understand there might be some limited services, is that right still?
1: There won't be any. So SST will continue to work, so the special schools transport will have that meeting separately out of the hours when they're not operating. But for drivers, the commuter drivers, big green and orange buses and whatever colour they are, the blue buses, they will be off the road. All of them will be off the road from about 9:30 through till 2.

0: our meeting goes from 10 till 1.
1: And how many drivers are you expecting to vote?
0: We've got, there's about roughly about 1,000 drivers. Most, not 98% of them are members. So we'll see how many show up. In the past, about 700, 800 show up.
1: Okay. And in terms of that, they'll vote, and then what will happen?
0: So it depends on the vote. If they vote to accept the agreement, then you go through the process of making an agreement. That takes a little while, and the pay offer is backdated to, I think, 1st of July this year. And if they vote against, if they don't accept the agreement, then it's put to them where to from there. Now, obviously, if they don't accept the agreement, to send the negotiating team back to the table, it's pretty pointless. We've been doing it for a long time now. So the obvious point to make to the members then will be, are you prepared to take industrial action to further your claims? And we'll have that discussion as well.
1: Well, why has it taken so long? You alluded to the fact it's taken so long. Why?
0: Largely, it's to do with the all of government offer going backwards and forwards with all the unions and all and across the board agreements. So agreements like the nurses, the teachers, the admin agreement, the various infrastructure services agreement. So that's done commonly. So that's what's taken so long, going backwards and forwards over that and getting an offer out of the ACT government. We were waiting on a final offer from the ACT government for the last 4 or 5 months. We had the rest of it pretty well wrapped up before then, but we just had to get the payoff of a final payoff to be able to put to the members on Thursday.
1: It's 9:30 to 1:30, which seems like quite a long time. But is that normally what you do, a 4-hour stoppage?
0: Yeah, it's 9:30 to 2 because you've actually got to get the buses off the road. It's not like you pull them all off at once. So you've got to finish runs and then get them in. So it's staggered. The actual meeting's from 10 and we should wrap it up by about 12:30, 1 o'clock. The meeting's scheduled between 10 and 1. I don't envisage it to take that long, but then you've got to get everybody back to the depots and out to the start of runs and that sort of thing. So that's why it takes so long.
1: And how quickly will you let us know what the result was?
0: As soon as we finish. We'll do that. You can ring me up and find out.
1: I will do that. Thank you very much, Klaus. I appreciate your time.
0: Good on you, Georgia.
1: Thank you. That's Klaus Pinkus. He's from the Transport Workers Union. He's the ACT branch secretary. So there will be next Thursday between 9:30 and 1:30. The buses will not be on the road. So as he mentioned, they're the regular buses. They won't be running. And as he also alluded to, the reason it's at extended time is because they can't just stop in the middle of a run, so to speak. So they need to be able to, complete where they're going to. So there will be lighter services, my understanding is between 9 and 9:30, no services between 9:30 and 1:30, and lighter services between 1:30 and 2. But to confirm that and which services aren't affected, we're going to be joined by Transport Canberra just after 4:30. So we'll get a sense there for you what is happening and what you can expect, particularly if you're someone who relies on the buses, what some of your other options might be. That's all to come on 666 ABC Radio Canberra. Well, there's been a lot of politics, hasn't there, so far today, obviously with the news of Bette Berry's resignation from the Cabinet and also as Deputy Chief Minister. So I was wondering, is anyone up for some tickets to trivia? Would you like to ring up, answer a question and win some tickets? What do you think?
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1: So if you would like to win tickets to the 666 ABC Canberra Trivia Night, it is on Thursday the 6th of August. I have two double passes to give away, double passes even. All you need to do is give me a call on 1300 681 666, 1300 681 666. I have tickets and I would like to give them away. Once we've got the lines full, we'll take a random caller. And you can answer a question. Hopefully win some ticks.
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1: That's who we are right now on 666 ABC Radio Canberra Drive. I'm Georgia Steins. Thanks for joining me. Quite a lot happening in local politics here today, but of course, it's not just local politics. I need to tell you about a few other things too.

0: Energy company Origin has now confirmed that there has been an unauthorised access and disclosure of some of their customers' data. If you are a customer of Origin Energy, we're going to try and get some more details for you. But ABC Business reporter Amelia Turzon has this report.
1: Origin, the energy retailer, confirming that it has had a cyber attack or hack on its systems. Now, we first heard about this story yesterday when we had the company tell the stock market that they were investigating the potential of a cybersecurity incident on their systems. Now they say that Origin can confirm that there has been unauthorized access and disclosure of some customers' data. Now, the company has said that they're working hard to understand the total number of impacted customers. They're going to contact customers who they will confirm have been affected. Now, this is the interesting part. They say for affected customers, impacted data may include name, address, date of birth, contact phone number and account information, as well as the last four digits of a credit card or the last three digits of a bank account. Now, this differs from what the company said just yesterday. I will read you what the company said yesterday. They said, we do not believe the impacted data includes customer credit card or bank details. So more information coming out this afternoon about the scope of this. And as I mentioned, the company now confirming there has been a cybersecurity incident on their systems.
2: Beneath the heat and dust lies gemstones, secrets and murder.
3: This is homicide.
2: Nothing stays buried forever. The suspenseful new crime drama, Treasure and Dirt. 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
0: This is 666 ABC Radio Canberra. I'm Georgia Steins. Thanks for your company. We're going to give away some tickets to trivia. Which line have I got? Is that Roz?
4: Yes.
0: Hi, Roz. How are you?
4: Good. I rang in yesterday.
0: Oh, you didn't get it yesterday.
4: I didn't get it yesterday, no.
0: Do you know what I'm loving? I'm loving the determination of people who don't get it and then keep calling back to get the tickets. I think that means you're going to be a formidable opponent when we face off for the trivia night. Okay. What is the largest ocean on Earth?
4: The Pacific.
0: Not even a moment's hesitation.
4: Oh, no.
0: Well done. Yeah.
4: Have I got the ticket?
0: You got the tickets. You got a double pass. Yes. Who are you going to bring with you, Roz?
4: I think my friend Sarah.
0: Sarah, is Sarah very smart?
4: Yes.
0: Excellent. Well, I look forward to meeting both you and Sarah.
4: Yes.
0: This is the thing about trivia. You never know what questions you're going to be asked. Starting to feel a bit nervous about it. Roz, it'd be nice to see you on the night. Thanks so much.
4: Thank you.
0: Congratulations. That's Roz in Queanbeyan. If at first you don't succeed, try again. This is 666 ABC Radio Canberra Drive. I'm Georgia Steins. Thanks for joining me. I've got another double pass to give away. I'll do that between 5:30 and 6.
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0: You're going to head to the ABC newsroom for the 4 o'clock news. I think we can all guess what will be leading that, and that's the resignation of the Deputy Chief Minister, Yvette Berry, and Minister holds a number of portfolios. She will no longer be in Cabinet. She made that decision today, of course. And we are going to be following this story throughout the day. I will play you some of Andrew Barr's press conference earlier in regards to her resignation and why it happened. And also, I think, importantly, what the government's going to do with the Integrity Commission's findings in terms of the way things are done within the government, particularly with these sort of matters as well and procurement. So we'll continue to follow that story. Joining me just after 4 o'clock will be the leader of the Greens. The Greens were just one group that were calling for her resignation earlier today, as were Independents. Thomas Emerson as well. The Canberra Libs, of course, were. Fiona Carrick was as well. And she has resigned. We did put in a request to have a chat to her, but we're told that she's not doing interviews today. She might well speak in the coming days, but not today. This is 666 ABC Radio Canberra Drive. It is news time.
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1: Good afternoon, Jennifer Sexton with ABC News. ACT Education Minister Yvette Berry has resigned from Cabinet after the Territory's Integrity Commission made adverse findings of corruption against her office. Georgia Roberts.

0: team, which deemed Mantina the preferred contractor. It found Ms Hare and Ms Berry's then Chief of Staff, Joshua Ceramidis, dishonestly provided a back door for the strategic interests of the CFMEU to take priority. Mr Ceramidis has rejected the Commission's findings. Ms Berry will move to the backbench. Chief Minister Andrew Barr says he's accepted her resignation and that under the Ministerial Code of Conduct, ministers are accountable for the actions of their staff. The Commission made no findings against Ms Berry.
1: Energy company Origins confirmed there's been an unauthorised access and disclosure of some customers' data. In a statement released by the Australian Stock Exchange, the company says it's still working to understand the total number of affected customers. Origin says it will contact customers when it can confirm they've been affected. The Canberra Institute of Technology says its embattled Chief Executive Margo McNeil remains on paid leave. An ACT Legislative Assembly inquiry found she actively misled the Institute's board by denying there was a finding of misconduct made against her former employer, TAFE New South Wales. Dr McNeil disputes the finding. CIT Board Chair Tom Rogers has told Budget Estimates he hopes the matter is resolved soon.
2: This has been a complex issue for the board. All I can say publicly about her current status is that she is absent on leave, paid leave.
1: Australia's representative body for judges and magistrates has hit back at federal opposition leader Angus Taylor after he criticised the Victorian Magistrates Court for granting bail to a so-called ISIS bride. Political reporter Sarah Tomevska has more.
3: In a rare intervention, the Australian Judicial Officers Association has defended the role of courts in applying the law regardless of whether decisions are politically popular. After Angus Taylor said it was an utter disgrace that accused ISIS bride Rayan El-Khouli was granted bail earlier this week. The opposition leader added the Victorian Magistrate Court's decision failed the security test, values test and the pub test. Justice Stephen Moore says magistrates are required to apply the law, not a pub test, and any criticism shouldn't undermine public confidence in the justice system.
1: Green Senator David Shoebridge says Home Affairs Minister Tony Burke should intervene to allow an ex-ASIO source to give evidence at the Bondi Royal Commission. The ABC has revealed the Royal Commission wants to hear from the former agent who claims to have warned Australia's domestic spy agency about the Bondi gunman 6 years before the terror attack. His visa's been denied because of concerns about how long he wants to stay. Senator Shoebridge says the visa rejection was a deeply political decision.
4: Minister Burke really has a choice now. He can choose to do the right thing and intervene in the public interest and ensure a visa is granted and this evidence can be given in person to the Royal Commission with full protections for the witness.
1: The US Energy Department says its civil nuclear deal with Saudi Arabia will uphold the highest standards for nuclear safety and non-proliferation. The multi-billion dollar deal will allow Saudi Arabia to build nuclear reactors using American technology and could see the kingdom enrich uranium in the future. But some US politicians and Israeli officials have opposed the move over fears it could be converted to eventually develop nuclear weapons. To sport, and in the NRL, the Perth Bears have signed Australian international winger Gamet Shibasaki on a reported 2-year deal. And the Hawthorn AFL club has re-signed key forward Mitch Lewis to a new 4-year deal, avoiding the prospect of losing him through free agency. Canberra's weather for the remainder of the day, partly cloudy. The temperature at the moment, 10 degrees at Tuggeranong and 9 at Dixon. Looking further ahead, a low tonight of -4 is forecast, a sunny day tomorrow and a top of 12 degrees. Partly cloudy on Saturday, heading for 15. ABC News.
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7: Hello, thanks for joining me on 666 ABC Radio Canberra Drive. It is 5 minutes past four and a very big day today in ACT politics. If you have just turned on the radio, we have heard of the resignation of the Deputy Chief Minister, Yvette Berry. Also the Minister too, for a number of different areas, including education, housing, new

0: suburbs, amongst others. And we have also heard today from the Minister, Chief Minister Andrew Barr, too, in regards to that resignation and his acceptance of it. We're going to continue to get the reaction to this news today across the program. If you have thoughts, 0467 922 666, or you can give us a call on 1300 681 666. This is ABC Radio Canberra Drive. If you missed a press conference earlier today, Andrew Barr stood up after we heard the news of Yvette Berry's resignation, both as Deputy Chief Minister but also in the Cabinet as well. She said she will go on and continue to serve the people of Ginninderra but will no longer sit in the Cabinet. This is Andrew Barr.
1: Well, look, today the government has received the findings from the Integrity Commission's Operation Kingfisher report. The report has reached some very serious conclusions in relation to two individuals in particular. The government fully accepts the findings of the Integrity Commission, and we acknowledge the seriousness of the matters contained within the Commission's report. We apologise to Canberrans for the behaviour of those individuals and the implications of their actions. We'd be aware that the Deputy Chief Minister has tendered her resignation. The Commission has found no wrongdoing on the Deputy Chief Minister's part, but under the Ministerial Code of Conduct, it is clear that ministers are responsible for the actions and decisions of their staff. And so accordingly, the Deputy Chief Minister tendered her resignation to me this afternoon.
0: You're listening to 666 ABC Radio Canberra. We're hearing there from the Chief Minister, Andrew Barr, who stood up just after 3:30 today. We brought you that press conference live. For those who missed it, though, we will be replaying some of those key points. Obviously, big news this afternoon. So firstly, just to recap, if you have just joined us, of course, we did hear from the Integrity Commission, and they did hand down their report, which of course we knew that was coming, and that is the Kingfisher report. And the Integrity Commission found that the former head of the ACT Education Directorate and the Education Minister's then Chief of Staff engaged in serious corrupt conduct. Now, no findings were made against ACT Education Minister Yvette Berry, but earlier today we did hear the Canberra Liberals, ACT Greens, Thomas Emerson, Fiona Carrick all called for Minister Berry to resign. That we then heard just after 3 o'clock that she had in fact tendered her resignation to the Chief Minister, and you heard some of his response there as well. But there were lots of things, findings made or comments made in this report too around procurement and what needs to be done, and the Chief Minister did address some of that. So joining us right now is Joe Clay. Joe Clay is the leader of the ACT Greens. Good afternoon.
2: Hello, thanks for having me on.
0: You were one of the voices earlier calling for the Deputy Chief Minister's resignation, Minister Berry, obviously no longer having those titles. Why did you think it was very important that that happened?
2: Look, we think this is a key issue of integrity and accountability, and it just falls so far short of community standards. There's a clear line of responsibility for ministers between the ministers and their staff and their director generals, and they are responsible for their actions. So when we get findings of serious corrupt conduct from a chief of staff and from a director general, the minister really has to go.
0: There were no findings against the minister, though.
2: No, there were no findings against the minister, but accountability means that the minister is responsible for what her chief of staff does, for what the director general does. And there's a lot in this report. I actually haven't had a chance to read the entire several hundred pages yet. I think there is actually more accountability work that needs to come from this.
0: So let's talk about that. The things that are brought up in here too, what would you like to see? Andrew Barr, the Chief Minister, has also said that that he has apologised, which we heard there too, but there will be work done around those areas of procurement amongst other things. What would you like to see?
2: I am concerned about integrity. The Greens have been saying this term, we are concerned about integrity at the moment. We need to make sure that our ministers are maintaining really high standards of integrity and are accountable, as are our public servants. We need to make sure that we are getting value for money for public projects. We need to make sure that we are doing our procurements well. There is a lot in this report. I think it's probably going to take a few days to absorb and then to stop and think about what more needs to happen. But I would imagine that Minister Berry resigning from Cabinet is an excellent first step. I would consider it only a first step.
0: When it comes to the union, who of course are mentioned in this integrity report, and the Chief Minister was asked about this as well, is there anything that concerns you in regards to that?
2: We're still getting through the detail of this report, and I think it's really important to this investigation took 5 years to conduct, and the Integrity Commissioner has released this really, really carefully checked report. The Greens actually think it's really important to look at the evidence, think carefully about what is in the best public interest before we fly out and say what we think needs to happen yet. So we're in that stage at the moment. We really need to absorb the full report to decide what else needs to happen to make sure we're looking after the people of Canberra.
0: Do you think, though, that it is important, or do you want, as I've heard other calls for today, other procurements done in a similar period to be looked at and put under the microscope?
2: A finding like this of serious corrupt conduct in two people holding those roles certainly means that a lot of the work that they were involved in needs to be looked at. I think there is clearly a role to do some reviews into this area, and we're going to need to think really carefully about what has happened in the last 5 years.
0: Yvette Berry was a senior minister. She was the deputy chief minister. She held a lot of really important portfolios, including in and around housing, of course, and education. And we're in the middle of the unions in the middle of negotiations. We had teachers strike, of course. How important is it that do you think that there is a smooth handover and someone takes on those roles quickly?
2: Yeah, we're pretty concerned about that too. I've raised that with the Chief Minister already. I mean, it was only recently that the Leader of the Opposition and I were censuring Yvette Berry for her work on education and housing. There is a lot happening in those spaces, and it is absolutely essential that the people of Canberra have good ministers undertaking that work at the moment. We're having teachers strikes. We've got 3,500 people on the public housing waitlist. These portfolios have not been going well. It is extremely important that the Chief Minister put his best people on this and make sure that our education and housing services are being fixed up and that that work is being done properly.
0: What do you mean by the best people?
2: What I mean is it's really important that the Chief Minister think about that continuity. We have recently censured the former Minister Berry for her performance on education and housing, and we did it for really clear reasons. There were two negative ombudsman findings, two negative Auditor General findings, and a breach of human rights in the Supreme Court in relation to her housing portfolio. And we have had teachers out on strike for the first time in 15 years in relation to what's happening in education. And we just had a very damning report handed down about how our education system is running at the moment. So there are some really major issues there that are deeply affecting a lot of Canberrans. The Chief Minister needs to make sure that those are being looked after.
0: Who would you like to take over?
2: I'm not. It's not up to the Greens to name for the Chief Minister who we think it needs to be, but it is really important that he is, as well as looking after integrity and accountability, that he is immediately turning his mind to what comes next. I did raise this with him today of you need to make sure you put somebody in charge of education and housing. These are major problems. They cannot simply sit there for a long period of time waiting.
0: Do you think he was too slow to act, the Chief Minister? I'm not talking about the findings. Obviously, we only got them today. Mm-hmm. But do you think he was too slow to act in regards to the Minister?
2: In relation to the findings, it's a really tricky one, isn't it? Once an investigation starts, what the Greens would usually do is wait for the outcome. It's difficult when that takes 5 years, but I think that there's a clear, you know, let's wait to see what the Integrity Commissioner says. So that was obviously today's piece of work. We censured the Education and Housing Minister this year because there had been so many findings against her, negative reviews in the education space, and then negative Ombudsman, Auditor General, Supreme Court findings in the housing space, there has been a long, long trail of

0: years of performance that does not meet Canberra's standards on both of those, it's a problem.
1: Joe Clay, thank you for your time.
0: Thanks for having me on.
1: Thank you. That's the leader of the Greens, Joe Clay. You're listening to 666 ABC Radio Canberra. I'm Georgia Steins. A few texts coming through about this I can read. One listener says, "Hi, I don't understand. If you resign, then you're out, I would think, not just move to another area to return at a later date. This does not happen in the private sector." That's from Stephen. Well, she's resigned as holding portfolios, so resigned from the cabinet. And then also as Deputy Chief Minister. I mean, it does happen in politics often that people will move, say, to the backbench or wherever it might be, but move out of cabinet. I don't think that's necessarily unusual. She says that she wants to go on and serve the people of Ginninderra. Another listener says, "Georgia, why can't Andrew Barr fall on his sword as well, like Yvette Berry?" Actually, that question was asked in the press conference earlier, just after 3:30. The Chief Minister was asked by a journalist about his future in politics and as the Chief Minister, and this is what he said.
2: I've been on the public record, as I was asked many times going into the 2024 campaign, you know, would I serve the full term, and that remains my commitment. Of course, the decision you need to make, generally speaking, in the election year is, will you run again? Decisions about what I do for 2028, I'll make closer to that time.
1: That is the Chief Minister, Andrew Barr, speaking there. This is 666 ABC Radio Canberra Drive. I'm Georgia Steins. Thanks so much for your company. We did give away a double pass already for the trivia night, which is on Thursday, the 6th of August. I can't wait. I don't know if there'll be any politics questions in there. Who holds what portfolios or not? I'm not sure. Who knows? I have no idea, actually, what will be in there, but I'm looking forward to the night. And I'm going to give away another double pass. And just so you know what's happening, that will be between 5:30 and 6 today. So that's all to come on 666 ABC Radio Canberra. I should also let you know, too, that one of the findings the Commission has released today is that they found former Yvette Berry Chief of Staff Joshua Seremaitis and former ACT Education Director General Katie Hare dishonestly provided a backdoor by which the strategic interests of the CFMEU were given priority. That was one of the findings in the report, which you can find online. Joshua has told the ABC, "I reject the findings made by the Commission and regard its conduct through the investigation as requiring external scrutiny. The published report differs from that made available to me for comment. The Commission declined to provide me with any information about any amendments made in response to my comments on the proposed report before it's released to the media. I'm reviewing the report and I'm not in a position to comment any further." 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I'm Georgia Steins. Thanks for your company.
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1: This is ABC Radio Canberra Drive. I'm Georgia Steins. Thanks for your company. If I asked a question to Joe Clay, but you can answer it too. What would you like to see now? Given the findings of the report, what would you like to see now? And also, what do you think needs to be done when it comes to those portfolios that Yvette Berry had? If you've got any comments to make, 0467 922 666 or 1300 681 666. If you have just joined us, I am just going to let you know what Yvette Berry has said in her resignation. We have been told that she's not doing interviews today, but we did give her the opportunity, of course. This is the statement that Yvette Berry has made. She said, "Today the Integrity Commissioner handed his report on the Kingfisher investigation to the Legislative Assembly. The Commission has made no findings against me. Regardless, I've made the decision to resign from my position in Cabinet. I spoke to the Chief Minister a moment ago to let him know. I will sit on the backbench and continue to serve the people of Ginninderra. When you are Minister, you have significant responsibilities. I've always held those responsibilities and myself to a high standards. Whilst in the report there have been no findings made against me, I will take full responsibility for the finding made about my staff. You know I've never backed down from responsibility, even when it gets hard, and this is no doubt hard. I've made this decision because I don't want a parliamentary circus to follow this report. My family don't deserve that, and my colleagues don't deserve that. And I have no intention of giving the opposition and the Greens political party that satisfaction. I am confident that the government has learned from the Commission's findings. I hope that all members of the Legislative Assembly read the report and learn from it." That's just part of her statement. You're listening to ABC Radio Canberra Drive with me, Georgia Steins. Coming up very soon, well, in the next little while too, we're going to get a little bit more details on the buses. This is because there will be no buses running next Thursday between 9.30 and 1.30. So if you are someone that relies on the buses, we're going to chat to Transport Canberra about what will be in place for those hours. Also want to give you a heads up, of course, so you could put some things in place if you need to. Interesting day on the markets today in regards to finance, and we'll get you the latest on that.

0: That is Taylor Dane with I'll Be Your Shelter. This is 666 ABC Radio Canberra. It's currently 9 degrees. Let's talk finance. No, because that would be weather. Hang on. There is a financing here somewhere. There it is. Joining me now is Laura Bezzarati. She is a market analyst from Comsect. Hi, Laura.
1: Good afternoon. I'm definitely not going to be talking about the weather today.
0: I'm not going to get you to tell me what the weather is, but I will get you to tell me how did the Aussie market perform today.
1: Yeah, well, look, we were actually off to a flying start this morning with our market lifting as much as 1.1% at its best level of the day. That was about an hour into trade, and that actually took us to a five-week high, and it looked like we might have our best day in weeks, especially since our market has been seeing very small moves recently, ending almost completely flat for five of the past nine sessions. But look, we did actually lose a bit of momentum when the latest Aussie jobs report was released just before lunchtime. But the good news is we did still manage to end the day with a gain of about 0.1%. So I think we'll take it after the small moves we've been seeing.
0: Yeah, absolutely. Talk us through today's job data.
1: Well, look, of course, this was the key event of the week for local investors because the numbers can influence what happens next with interest rates. So looking at the numbers, we did see employment lift by 76,300 jobs in June. That was almost five times as many as analysts had expected. So absolutely smashed past expectations. Plus last month's number was revised up as well. So it is showing quite a resilient labour market, and the employment rate was steady at 4.4%. So I think this is not quite the number that the Reserve Bank would be wanting to see.
0: Oh, I imagine not. You're listening to 666 ABC Radio Canberra. Laura Bezzarati is our guest. She's the market analyst with Comsec. Let's talk about what that means for interest rates, I guess. Yep.
1: Yeah, look, that's actually increased expectations for an interest rate hike here in Australia. So we've had three rate hikes already this year before they left rates on hold at the last meeting. So ahead of the data, there was about a 20% chance of a rate hike at their next meeting in about 2 weeks' time, and that's increased to a 35% chance after the data was released, and now investors are expecting at least one rate hike before the end of the year. So I think the key takeaway is that it has potentially increased the chance of a rate hike. But keep in mind, we do get an update on inflation next week, and that could be key to potentially moving market expectations once again.
0: Well, we'll wait and see. And what about the Aussie dollar today?
1: It's actually firmed on the back of that stronger than expected jobs report. So it's currently sitting at 70.1 US cents.
0: Thank you so much, Laura.
1: Thanks, Georgia.
0: Bye. That's Laura Bezzarati. She's a market analyst with Comsec, not doing the weather, of course. That will be after 5:30 today. Also after 5:30 today is where we'll be talking. Well, I'll be asking you a question, and if you get it right, you can win tickets to the trivia night. One more double pass to give away today, but that'll be happening between 5:30 and 6. 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
0: You're listening to ABC Radio Canberra Drive. I'm Georgia Stein. Thanks so much for your company. If you did join us just after 3:30, we did hear from the Chief Minister, Andrew Barr, and the press conference and his statements that he made today. We will replay some of that for you after 5. So if you've just tuned in and you missed that full press conference, we'll be playing that again after 5 o'clock. Of course, your response today too on 0467 922 666 or 1300 681 666. Still to come on the program today, we are going to find out from Transport Canberra what you need to know about next Thursday's meeting. This is the Transport Workers Union is putting the enterprise bargaining agreement for a vote to the bus drivers, which means there won't be buses on the roads between 9:30 and 1:30 next Thursday, the 30th of July. It does also mean that there'll be restricted services or less services in the half an hour before and the half an hour after, so between 9 and 9.30 and between 1.30 and 2. So we'll find out if you are someone that relies on those buses to get places, we'll try and find out what else might be in place for you. Right now, though, it's time for news headlines with Jennifer Sexton.
4: Hi, Georgia. Making news. ACT Education Minister Yvette Berry's resigned from Cabinet after the Territory's Integrity Commission made adverse findings of corruption against two former senior staff over the awarding of a contract to refurbish the Campbell Primary School. Energy company Origin has confirmed there's been an unauthorised access and disclosure.

0: measure of some customers' data and says it's still working to understand the total number of affected customers. Green Senator David Shoebridge says Home Affairs Minister Tony Burke should intervene to allow an ex-ASIO source who's been denied a visa to give evidence at the Bondi Royal Commission. The former agent claims to have warned Australia's domestic spy agency about the Bondi gunman 6 years before the terror attack. Australia's representative body for judges and magistrates has hit back at federal opposition leader Angus Taylor after he criticised the Victorian Magistrates Court for granting bail to a so-called ISIS bride. The US Energy Department says its civil nuclear multi-billion dollar deal with Saudi Arabia will uphold the highest standards for nuclear safety and non-proliferation, responding to rising concerns from some US politicians and Israeli officials that Saudi Arabia could eventually develop nuclear weapons. Officials say thousands of people in southwest France have been forced to evacuate as wildfires continue to spread. Big fires are also raging in southern Italy and Spain. And in sport, the West Tigers have confirmed star player Adam Dewey is a shock withdrawal from Saturday's NRL clash against the Canberra Raiders following a disagreement with coach Benji Marshall at training today. Canberra's weather for the remainder of the day, clear conditions and clear tonight with a low of -4 forecast. Areas of frost in the morning, a sunny day ahead, a top of 12 degrees. At the moment, it's 9 degrees at Dixon and 10 at Tuggeranong. And I'll be back at 5 o'clock, Georgia.
1: Thanks so much. Thanks, Jen.
0: Thank you.
1: That's Jennifer Sexton in the ABC newsroom. A big day here today, and we brought it all to you as soon as it broke. We brought you the resignation of Yvette Berry just after 3:15 today. Of course, then we heard from Andrew Barr, the Chief Minister, who stood up as well to talk about that. And we've also been replaying some of that for you throughout the program. We've also heard from the Greens, Joe Clay. They said they're still getting their heads around and working through the report. And it is a massive report from the Integrity Commission. I have it in front of me. It's 300-odd pages and does make a number of findings. If you have just joined us, though, just to, I guess, explain that Operation Kingfisher, they're investigating into whether the procurement for Campbell Primary School Modernisation Project was conducted with probity and whether it was affected by corrupt conduct. And they were the key things that they were looking at. There's been quite a big response across all sides of politics today, many calling for Yvette Berry's resignation earlier when we first received the report. And of course, that resignation did in fact come. The Chief Minister did outline that they would meet with Cabinet and work out what's going to happen with those other portfolios. It does come at a time, though, which I think many of you would be aware, where there is a real push for housing. And of course, she was the Minister for Housing as well as New Suburbs as well. Also right in the middle of negotiations when it came to teachers as well. And the Minister had, in fact, stepped into those negotiations and the union said that they were progressing. So what happens with those things now? We're not entirely sure when there might be new people in those positions. That information is still to come, of course. You're listening to Triple Six, ABC Radio Canberra. I'm Georgia Steins. Thanks for your company.
2: Hi, everyone. Today, the Integrity Commissioner handed his report on the Kingfisher investigation to the Legislative Assembly. The Commission has made no findings against me. Regardless, I have made the decision to resign from my position in Cabinet. I spoke to the Chief Minister a moment ago to let him know. I will sit on the back bench and continue to serve the people of Ginninderra. When you are a minister, you have significant responsibilities. I have always held those responsibilities and myself to high standards. Whilst in the report there have been no findings against me, I will take full responsibility for the findings made about my staff. You know, I have never backed down from responsibility, even when it gets hard, and this is no doubt hard. I've made this decision because I don't want a parliamentary public circus to follow this report. My family don't deserve it, and my colleagues don't deserve it. And I have no intention of giving the opposition and the Greens political party that satisfaction. I'm confident that the government has learned from the Commission's findings. I hope that all members of the Legislative Assembly read the report and learn from it too. The Chief

0: Minister has been a great support to me over many years, and I thank him for that.
1: That is Yvette Berry there. As you heard the audio, she has done a live announcement on Facebook. We did bring you some of that statement earlier, but that is the audio there. She has declined an invitation, though, to come on the program. I wonder, for you sitting at home, is this enough? There's certainly plenty of people on the text line saying it's not enough. They would like to see more happen and would like to see more accountability. Particularly, they're talking about some of the findings that relate to staff members within Berry's office. What would you like to see now, if you're listening to me at home? What do you think needs to happen? And is it enough? She has resigned there, even though there are no findings against her, but has taken responsibility for the findings, as she said in her words, against her staff. The Chief Minister, Andrew Barr, has apologised to Canberrans. Is it enough, in your view? 0467 922 666, or you can give me a call on 1300 681 666. Yes or no, is it enough?

0: That is Amy Grant there with Baby Baby on 666 ABC Radio Canberra. I'm Georgia Steins. Stepping away from politics for a moment, but I still want your thoughts. Do you think that the resignation of Yvette Berry from the cabinet and from the ministry has gone far enough or not? 0467 922 666 or 1300 681 666. But I want to talk to you about what's happened post the FIFA World Cup. 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Did you get caught up in the different countries that went much further than they thought and the excitement around that? And as a result, are you feeling a little bit in the doldrums? What happens post a big event?
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0: This is ABC Radio Canberra. I'm Georgia Steins. Thanks so much for your company as always. And for your text messages, keep them coming. And if you think that more needs to be done or you would like to see more things off the back of this Integrity Commission report today, let me know on the text line. Before then, though, something happened during the World Cup, I think, with many of the people I knew. They got up at 4 a.m. They decorated their lounge rooms. They got very excited about countries they knew very little about. And I'm just talking about myself and the World Cup. And I had lots of opinions about lots of different soccer rules that I also didn't know a lot about. Something happened, but I think there was this collective thing where people got together, whether or not they got together at the live site to watch the Socceroos play or whether they got together at one of the clubs or the venues. But something happened during the World Cup. And then I think for many people, they might be feeling a bit flat right now. The World Cup is finished. So what can you do? Is it just about getting ready for the next big event? Or can you acknowledge the endorphins that come from getting involved in something like that? Sue Rudy is a psychologist based in Canberra and also a former Matilda and joins us. Hi, Sue.
3: Hi, Georgia.
0: What is it about these big events that and when all these different countries are involved, we all get so invested?
3: We do, yeah, and psychologists have long talked about this. We call it the post-tournament blues, or I used to call it POD, post-Olympic depression. And I think what we're experiencing, it's not just missing the football, like you said. We're missing this really powerful psychological and social bond that something like the World Cup brings to us. So we find, like, for a whole month, we've had our daily schedule, you know, our rhythms, our identity, our social connection have all been part of the schedule. Like, when's the game on? Who are we going for? When the Socceroos out, who do we go for next? And that, the drop in that after this real intense high of engagement, connection, and I think that the bonding that happens, all of a sudden we lose all of that. And then normal life after this very, like, key peak experience starts to feel more boring. And we lose not just, I think everyone talks about dopamine, but we think more, we forget we're social animals. And the oxytocin is this connection hormone that we've kind of been flooding our systems with. You know, like you said, people, every workplace I've gone into, people who know nothing about soccer are like, well, I would have taken, the penalties should have been taken in a different order, or I don't believe in that red card. You know, everyone had an opinion, an analysis, a routine, and that provided this real connection point for us.
0: Well, my favourite is I was at my local cafe and they were showing all the games, no matter what the time, which was pretty great. But I saw this guy who I don't think has ever played a game of soccer in his life say, I would have got that. It was one of the goalies missed it.
3: You totally would have, mate. You would have got that. I think that's, you know, and that's a big part of it. Psychologically, we're putting ourselves into it. And it's why our language, you know, sometimes we kind of criticize each other like, oh, like you did something to help the team. But we use we and us because we're psychologically identifying with that experience. And we all feel like, especially, say, with our team, with the Socceroos, that we're there, we're cheering, we're giving them our collective energy. And that, you know, can be a really healthy thing. We all become part of something. And I think we're noticing more and more these big world events, like the Women's World Cup in 23 and this Men's World Cup. I think in our increasingly fractured media environment where we all have our individualized lives, we watch our shows when we want to watch them, we've got our socials when we want to look at it, you know, we everything was alight, you know, around the campfire or around the TV at the same time. Pubs were opening at 5 a.m. We had that peak experience of all being in the same place at the same time. And that's a very powerful drug, that sense of connectedness and the anticipation, the connection, the meaning, the routine, the ritual. I think it's not an experience we get very often in life anymore.
0: So maybe we just need to start to have events at 4 a.m. in the morning where we can wear colours.
3: Exactly, yeah. I've been reading some articles. They say, you know, in daily life, there's almost no acceptable times. You can just throw your drinks in the air for no reason. And it's like, and yeah, I think part of that is looking at, we're not grieving the football as much as we're grieving the experience the football created. And so kind of coming out of it, we often say, what is it that you missed? And what we're missing is, you know, we were all on WhatsApp chats with our friends. We were all sending memes. We were going out to clubs and pubs and Federation Square or Greenmer Place or these social connections. And I think we think, okay, what can I take from that? Was it the football? Was it the connection? Was it the shared experience? How can I do more of that in my life? And sometimes for people, it's why you might take up, you know, massive games or events or things. I think you get to really feel like you're living, like you're in the moment and you're present. And I think too often now where we'll go, oh, I'll watch that later, or I'll engage at some other time, or I'll give it half my attention, but I'm really doing three other things. And I think with the World Cup, you get that experience, that peak experience of what it's like when you're fully present and alive.
0: Mm. I wonder, the Commonwealth Games might give us a little bit.
3: Yeah, and I mean, the World Cup, everyone talks about that. I think in football it does have something special because there's, you know, 48 countries and, you know, so many people represented. And it goes really, it's a two-year qualifying process. So for the more tragic football fans, you've been on the journey a long time before you get to those finals. But for us in Australia, the Commonwealth Games are a great thing because we tend to win a lot. So if you're feeling really low, it's the next thing we can start to engage in. I think the post-tournament blues, it's also important to notice and allow that because, like, all your serotonin and oxytocin and dopamine are all starting to recalibrate again. And it's okay to feel a little bit low, to notice that, but it's kind of then going, okay, how do I create some kind of routine or excitement and plan that in? Having things to look forward to is a big part of psychological wellness. So for some people, I've heard them say, you know, I am going to, or I know me and my friends are saying, actually, let's just go to the Women's World Cup next year in Brazil and actually have a real, real live experience, or orienting towards the next thing, whether it's the Commonwealth Games or the Tour de France for some people. But yeah, it was a very bonding, bringing together experience for so many people.
0: Like, who hasn't been, I think, like, who hasn't been looking at those, the tickets and thinking, oh yeah, I'll do that. I'll go to Brazil. Why not?
3: Yeah, and it is. I have heard some people who went over to the World Cup said it was just incredible. And there is that sense we're just longing for this social connection and shared experiences. And I think that's, you know, it's the mismatch we're often feeling, and it's something that these big events tend to provide. And it can be concerts, it can be theatre experiences, but this one was great because, you know, the whole world was like planning their calendar around. On the other side of the world, they were finishing work early. We were all getting up and watching at 5 a.m. or 7 a.m. or 3 a.m. And you just wouldn't do that in daily life, right? I think I'm going to go to a pub and have a beer with my friend at 4 a.m.

0: an odd, hopefully some coffee as well. But and so we almost feel this kind of emptiness and disconnection that can happen. And then I think we worry about missing that, like losing that altogether. So we're, you know, I think how can we continue doing that in our workplaces and in our lives, like having some point of connection or orientation towards that.
1: It's such a fascinating topic. Hey, thanks so much for your time. I appreciate it.
0: No worries.
1: See
0: thanks,
1: ya.
0: Georgia.
1: That's Sue Reid, psychologist based in Canberra, also a former Matilda. What is it about the World Cup? Because there are plenty of things I think you could say didn't go great. There were certain instances involving the US president and other things too where it wasn't great, but something about it brought everyone together. I wonder what else we can do, those sort of events that bring people together. You're listening to 666 ABC Radio Canberra. I'm Georgia Steins. You've got plenty to say today about the resignation of Yvette Berry and whether or not it is enough. Susie says, Georgia, I believe both Ms. Berry and Andrew Barr should resign completely from the ACT government and not just from their ministries. They both share some responsibility. It would be the right thing to do, says Susie. Mark on the text line says, Georgia, I know there's a great deal happening across Berry's portfolios at the moment, but I'm hopeful this can provide a circuit breaker and create an opportunity for a fresh approach moving forward, says Mark on the text line. This is 666 ABC Radio Canberra Drive. I've got some more texts. I'll get to those in just a moment.
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1: Thanks for joining me. This is 666 ABC Radio Canberra. And of course, the big story today is the resignation of the Deputy Chief Minister Yvette Berry, both as Deputy Chief Minister, but also from the Cabinet. She will continue to be an MLA, though. Many of you on the text line are saying that doesn't go far enough. You would like to see her resign. I wonder what people in her electorate, though, how they feel about that. 0467 922 666 or 1300 681 666. Let's talk about buses now. As we mentioned earlier when we spoke to the Transport Workers Union, there will not be buses running between 9.30 and 1.30pm, the regular action bus that you might take. That will be next Thursday on the 30th of July. That's because all Transport Canberra bus services will cease to allow for bus drivers to attend a meeting to be conducted by the Transport Workers Union to look and vote on the enterprise bargaining agreement. Joining us right now is Ian McLean. He's the Executive Branch Manager of Bus Operations for Transport Canberra. Hi, Ian.
4: G'day, Georgia. How are you going?
1: I'm good. Let's talk about these buses. I understand that it'll start to maybe impact services from 9 a.m. Can you explain what the day is going to look like?
4: Look, certainly. So primarily the day will start as it normally does next Thursday, the 30th of July. From 9 a.m, the services will start to come off the road so the drivers can attend an all-driver meeting. But primarily the morning services, so all the school services will run, and all the peak hour services will run to completion. Then after 9 o'clock, no services will start again whilst we then get the drivers all together at an all-driver meeting, which is an important process in the EBA.
1: It might be a good day for people not to be late for work or school, though, if it's sort of clicking
4: indeed,
1: in at 9.
4: Yeah. Indeed, yes.
1: Okay, so
4: it certainly will be.
1: Yeah, just in terms of what buses might still remain, there are some buses that will still be on the roads, so some services?
4: Look,
1: when it comes to, special schools, yeah.
4: Yeah, the special schools, so the supported school transport, the white buses, which give a door-to-door service to those children that need to go to the special schools, they're unaffected. And the flexible bus service, which we also provide in the off-peak, that'll be unaffected as well.
1: What's the flexible bus service, sorry? Can you explain that, sorry?
4: That's for the people, the elderly people and the people that have impairments that can't get to a normal bus stop. So they book a bus service and we go and pick them up from their home and drop them at their local facility that they need.
1: Great. So those people who rely on that to get to wherever it might be will be able to keep using that service?
4: Indeed, they will be, indeed. And as all the people that catch light rail, the light rail services are unaffected and will operate as per normal.
1: A lot of people don't have light rail, though, do they?
4: Of course, but yeah. I needed to put that out there, though, as well.
1: Yeah, absolutely. And so this is all because the bus drivers...

0: going to have a meeting, but also have the opportunity to vote. Is that right on the agreement?
1: Yeah, on the proposed agreement. So we've been in good faith bargaining with the TWU representatives and our team, and we've worked our way to where we got to a position where we can make an offer to them. This week, the All of Government offer came through, which you might have talked about earlier in the week, Georgia.
0: Yeah.
1: And so we'll be able to put that to the staff. And the fairest way to do that is because with bus drivers, they all start at different times. You can't get them together unless you actually, unfortunately, bring them off the road and bring them all into a big room over at Epic. And then so they can listen to the proposed changes and the All of Government pay offer, and then they can vote.
0: Given that they'll be off the road for, say, 4 hours, those buses, will there be any extra services put on either prior to 9 o'clock or after 1:30?
1: Look, no. So during the morning peak, and we'll be going into the afternoon peak, we've got every bus that we have out on the road that's available. We'll be on the road running the normal services.
0: Mm. Okay. But that is basically just the normal, no extra ones, but every bus will be running.
1: That's right, Georgia. But in saying that, what I'm saying is I don't have any other buses up my sleeve. So like, I spend everything that I've got in the morning and afternoon peak. So, you know, whilst I'd like some extra buses, I don't have them. So unfortunately, what I can put on will be out there. And importantly, they'll all be back out there in the afternoon running their normal services, including all the school services that start around about that 3 o'clock pickup. And then running into the evening afternoon peak, they'll all be back on the road.
0: Good to hear you're not hiding any buses, Ian. Just finally, the enterprise bargaining agreement. We did speak to Klaus Pinkus from the union earlier, who said that it has taken a long time. Why has it taken so long?
1: Look, I think it always takes a long time when you're trying to negotiate changes of work practices, etc. And I won't go into detail on those because I think you've got to be fair to the workforce. They shouldn't hear it over a radio. They should actually hear from the TWU about what's been bargained in good faith. So, you know, they want something, then, you know, that, you know, if we're prepared to concede there, we might want something else. So there's been all those things. One of the things we have been waiting for is that all the government pay offer. Now, there was some earlier pay offers made. However, they were rejected by the unions before they even went to the members. So we've got that latest offer, and in agreement with the TWU, they've now said they're prepared to take that to their members with the proposed changes that that we've bargained in good faith for. And then they'll go and talk to the members or all our driving workforce next Thursday. And then hopefully we get a positive outcome, and then we can move on with the process.
0: Ian, thanks so much for explaining all that again. I really appreciate your time.
1: Anytime. Have a great afternoon.
0: Thank you. Oh, actually, sorry, just one quick question. When the buses start at that 9 a.m. to peter off, so to speak, are there certain areas that might be more affected than others? Are there certain areas you're taking them off the road for in that half an hour bit?
1: So if a service runs an hour and a half and it's going to commence at 9 o'clock, it can't start. It's silly to commence because then half an hour later we need to take it off the road. So that's why we're saying it'll be a staged approach from 9 o'clock. But if you're on a bus on the way to the city and it's going to get to the city at around 9:30, that service will continue through to the city, then terminate. Then that driver will be told to drive to Epic. The rest of the buses out in the regions, they'll all go back to the central depots, and then we use the large high-capacity vehicles to move all the drivers out there. So we won't fill it with every bus we've got, the Epic showground. We'll actually have those buses all returned to the depots, and we'll move the majority of our drivers from the regions in the large capacity vehicles. But there will be some drivers that, you know, potentially end up at Gungahlin at 9:20 terminating a service, and then they'll just drive straight down to Epic.
0: So in the trip planner, though, when people go online to work out where they're going, that will reflect that on the Thursday, that those buses, because obviously it might not reflect it on the bus stop. People might be waiting at bus stops.
1: Oh, no, that's right. So the hard copy printed timetables at the bus stop, Georgia, as you said, they'll still be the same. What we're doing is we're looking at how we're going to change the system. One of the difficulties we have with the system is we can only make those sort of alterations 2 days prior So on the day, it'll definitely show that there's a disruption to the pool. If people try to do some route planning, trip planning, it'll actually demonstrate that there's no buses. There'll be warnings all across the web pages, etc., saying that we need to have that all driver information meeting. So we'll have the systems there. We'll do a lot of social media during the week. Happy to come back on the radio next week in the afternoon or in the morning.
0: Thank you, Ian.
1: And we've got to inform the public as much as we can.
0: Thank you. We've got to leave it there right on news time. That's Ian McGlynn there in regards to the buses off the roads for that short period. I'll repeat the information after five. Also follow the resignation.
2: Good afternoon. Jennifer Sexton with ABC News. ACT Chief Minister Andrew Barr has accepted his deputy Yvette Berry's resignation from Cabinet after the Territory's Integrity Commission made adverse findings of corruption against two senior members of staff. The ACT Integrity Commission examined why the then Education Directorate head, Katie Hare, decided to award Campbell Primary School's refurbishment contract to Lendlease, overruling the advice deeming Mantina the preferred contractor. It found Ms. Hare and Ms. Berry's then Chief of Staff, Joshua Siramidis, aided the interest of the CFMEU. The Chief Minister says there have been no findings of corruption made against Ms. Berry.
3: This has obviously been a difficult period. I feel for the Deputy Chief Minister. I think acknowledge, as she did, the accountability that is required under the Ministerial Code meant that it was appropriate that she resign.

0: required under the ministerial code meant that it was appropriate that she resign.
1: The chair of the Canberra Institute of Technology Board says he hopes matters surrounding its embattled chief executive will soon be resolved. Margot McNeill is on paid leave amid controversy over her tenure. An ACT Legislative Assembly inquiry found she actively misled the Institute's board by denying there was a finding of misconduct made against her former employer, TAFE New South Wales. Board Chair Tom Rogers has told Budget Estimates Dr. McNeill remains on paid leave.
2: I hope this matter can be resolved very shortly, and the board is doing everything it can do to resolve this issue. And I also have to say that the board is being very restrained in its public commentary deliberately on this matter based on advice.
1: Overseas, and the Iranian-aligned Houthis say they've struck two Saudi oil tankers as part of a naval blockade on Saudi Arabia, while the US military has completed a new round of strikes on Iran. Tuion Fitzpatrick reports.
3: It marks the 12th successive night of American attacks and has drawn further retaliation from Iran. Iran says it's attacked US missile systems, weapons and fuel storages in Jordan, as well as US military posts in Kuwait. Meanwhile, Houthi militants say their forces have carried out missile and drone strikes on two Saudi oil tankers in the Red Sea. Five tankers changed course in the Red Sea to avoid the blockade, and three tankers loaded with Saudi oil bound for China and India made U-turns. The US military's Central Command warns it will continue to further degrade Iran's ability to threaten maritime traffic.
1: Workplace Relations Minister Amanda Rishworth says the federal government will consult broadly on the details for its proposed Fair Work Court. Announced by the Prime Minister today, the new court will aim to resolve workplace disputes faster and at a lower cost for both parties. Workers, employers and legal experts will be able to provide feedback before the government considers the court's final design. Ms. Rishworth says the government will take its time to ensure the specialist court is fit for purpose.
4: We want to get this happening. We will really start the process from now to consult and look at it. We'll need, no doubt, legislation and, of course, a setup, but we envisage to do it, you know, in a timely way. But we do also want to get it right.
1: 11 staff at a South Australian hospital have become unwell, and a dozen emergency hospital beds have been closed after the accidental release of an outdoor insect repellent inside the facility. The incident occurred at Flinders Medical Centre, one of Adelaide's largest public hospitals, around 2:30 this morning. To finance, and the ASX 200 has closed up 0.18% to 8,839, setting a new 20-day high. In NRL News, Canberra Raiders centre Matt Timoko says injured second rower Hudson Young is in good spirits despite a season-ending injury. Young will be sidelined for the next 6 to 12 months after tearing his Achilles against the Rabbitohs last Saturday. Timoko says Young is pushing to make a return by round one next season.
5: The thing about Hutto is, you know, he's going to work as hard as he can to get back. And I speaking to him before, as soon as he said after the after his injury, he said, I'll be back round one. So it shows the kind of person he is, shows how, you know, how much of a leader he is as well, you know, leading by his actions.
1: Turning to the weather for the nation's capital, clear heading into this evening with a low of -4 forecast tonight. In the morning, areas of frost, a sunny day ahead with light winds becoming northwesterly, a top of 12 degrees. At the moment, it's 9 at Dixon.
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9: Hello, I'm Georgia Steins. Thanks for joining me on 666 ABC Radio Canberra Drive. As we've been telling you, bringing you the news this afternoon, the Deputy Chief Minister Yvette Berry has handed in her resignation. That's off the back of the Integrity Commission report, the Kingfisher report. We're going to replay part of her message of resignation. Also, you'll hear from Chief Minister Andrew Barr, who stood up just after 3:30 as well, accepting her resignation and giving his reasons for that, but also a bit of a roadmap of where to from here. That's all to come. Also,

0: I just want to let you know very quickly before we get into the political fallout from that, including chatting to Mark Parton, the ACT opposition leader, amongst others, and your thoughts always welcome. Just to let you know, in Fish Week, there's been a two-car collision on Newcastle Street near the Molonglo Mall. Cars are blocking the road and the driveway that goes into that petrol station. You're being told to stay clear of the area. Expect traffic to build up as well. Two-car collision on Newcastle Street near the Molonglo Mall. Please do take care and avoid the area is probably the best thing to do if you can. So, running you back through what has happened today, the Chief Minister, Andrew Barr, has accepted his Deputy Yvette Berry's resignation from Cabinet after the Territory's Integrity Commissioner made adverse findings of corruption against two senior members of staff in her portfolio. The ACT Integrity Commission examined why the then Education Directorate, Katie Hare, decided to award Campbell Primary School's refurbishment contract to Lendlease, overruling the advice deeming Mantina the preferred contractor. Now, it found Ms. Hare and Ms. Berry's then Chief of Staff, Joshua Seremaitis, aided the interest of the CFMEU. The Chief Minister says there have been no findings of corruption made against Ms. Berry. We'll hear from the Chief Minister in just a moment. But we also heard from Yvette Berry, or Yvette Berry has gone on social media this afternoon to give her resignation and her reasons for resigning. Here's part of that.
1: Hi, everyone. Today, the Integrity Commissioner handed his report on the Kingfisher investigation to the Legislative Assembly. The Commission has made no findings against me. Regardless, I have made the decision to resign from my position in Cabinet. I spoke to the Chief Minister a moment ago to let him know. I will sit on the back bench and continue to serve the people of Jenandera. When you are a minister, you have significant responsibilities. I have always held those responsibilities and myself to high standards. Whilst in the report there have been no findings against me, I will take full responsibility for the findings made about my staff. You know, I have never backed down from responsibility, even when it gets hard, and this is no doubt hard. I've made this decision because I don't want a parliamentary public circus to follow this report. My family don't deserve it, and my colleagues don't deserve it. And I have no intention of giving the opposition and the Greens political party that satisfaction. I'm confident that the government has learned from the Commission's findings. I hope that all members of the Legislative Assembly read the report and learn from it too. The Chief Minister has been a great support to me over many years, and I thank him for that.
0: That is Yvette Berry there, confirming her resignation as both Deputy Chief Minister, but also in the position she holds in Cabinet and the ministries that she does look after. Also today, of course, not long after that, we heard that news at 3:15, and then just after 3:30, the Chief Minister did stand up at a press conference. Here's part of that press conference.
2: Well, look, today the government has received the findings from the Integrity Commission's Operation Kingfisher report. The report has reached some very serious conclusions in relation to two individuals in particular. The government fully accepts the findings of the Integrity Commission, and we acknowledge the seriousness of the matters contained within the Commission's report. We apologise to Canberrans for the behaviour of those individuals and the implications of their actions. We'd be aware that the Deputy Chief Minister has tendered her resignation. The Commission has found no wrongdoing on the Deputy Chief Minister's part, but under the Ministerial Code of Conduct, it is clear that ministers are responsible for the actions and decisions of their staff. And so accordingly, the Deputy Chief Minister tendered her resignation to me this afternoon.
0: That is the Chief Minister there, Andrew Barr. A number of people on the text line have also said that Andrew Barr should be taking, the Chief Minister should be taking some responsibility. One listener says, when the CFMEU was put into administration, Chief Barr said at the time there were no issues in the ACT. He should be held accountable. He was asked that question in the press conference.
2: I've been on the public record, as I was asked many times going into the 2024 campaign, you know, would I serve the full term? And that remains my commitment. Of course, the decision you need to make, generally speaking, in the election year is, will you run again? Decisions about what I do for 2028, I'll make closer to that time.
0: This is 666 ABC Radio Canberra. A few people are turning on their radios and wanting some more information. We'll continue to cover this, of course, and it's running in the news. There's also been some great work done online by my colleagues in ABC News explaining the integrity, the findings of the Kingfisher report, and then also obviously the fallout, of course, today. You have plenty to say about this on the text line. I will say too, Brendan says, Georgie, you asked what we'd like to see as listeners following Ms. Berry's resignation. The Auditor General has repeatedly identified issues across a range of infrastructure projects and government directorates, yet too often these findings don't appear to be adequately addressed by government ministers or translated into meaningful reform. I'd like to see stronger assembly accountability. With audit recommendations acted on, actual improvements implemented. Matthew from Tindry says Rhiavette Berry's resignation. The two employees were found to have acted inappropriately, their actions, their culpability. Yvette Berry has stood down. There's absolutely no need for her to resign as an MLA. This is something that some people on the text line were saying, that they thought that she should no longer be an MLA, but there's a bit of support here on the text line, Matthew and others, in terms of her continuing to serve Gin and Derry, which is what she said she would like to do. This is 666 ABC Radio Canberra Drive. I'm Georgia Steins. I should also say in regards to this that Joshua Seremitis has responded. He was actually the Chief of Staff, of course, of Yvette Berry. He says, I reject the findings made by the Commission and I regard its conduct throughout the investigation as requiring external scrutiny. The published report differs from what was made available to me for my comment. The Commission declined to provide me with any information about any amendments made in response to my comments on the proposed report before it's released to the media. I'm reviewing the report, but I'm not in a position to comment further. So what about the other side of politics, so to speak? We spoke earlier to Joe Clay, the Greens leader, who were one of the early voices, as were the Canberra Liberals, as was Thomas Emerson, as was Fiona Carrick, asking as soon as the report was made public for the resignation of Yvette Berry. Has that gone far enough? Are they happy with that? Mark Parton is the leader of the Canberra Liberals and joins us. Good afternoon.
3: Hey, Georgia. It's not a good day, can I say, Georgia. I know the people have sent me messages saying you must be celebrating, and I'm not celebrating because it's we take no joy from this, and it's a big day when the Deputy Chief Minister pulls the pin.
0: I know that you're taking no joy from it, but you were one of the voices calling for it. Why did you think that her position was no longer tenable?
3: I just think it's abundantly clear. This report from the Integrity Commissioner is a kick in the guts to ACT taxpayers. The findings of this report should echo in the suburbs. And Georgia, you'd have people listening now thinking, this is just some political stoush. It doesn't really involve me. But it does. This Campbell School modernisation project ended up costing ratepayers nearly $1 million more than it should have. And don't anyone try to tell me that this was a one-off. You know, I want to know how many projects that we as ratepayers have paid well above toad odds because of some chummy deal with the CFMEU. And when you go through and you read the various text messages that were exchanged between Yvette's Chief of Staff and Zach Smith from the CFMEU, I think it's apparent that these were not the first conversations of this nature.
0: Do you have evidence, though, that there are other projects, other procurements?
3: I don't have evidence, and given that it's taken us 5 years to arrive at this finding, I guess, you know, whatever we do find, we may get some findings on by 2031. The Integrity Commissioner has ruled that this involved serious corrupt conduct and that, of course, as you've discussed, among those responsible were the Minister's Chief of Staff and the Director General of Education. We are talking about corruption that goes to the heart of this government, and it's one of the reasons that everything costs more than it should.
0: Mark Parton, the report also found that no, when it came to Yvette Berry, there was no wrongdoing.
3: Well, I don't know. You want to go through, if people have downloaded the report, go to page 70 and have a look at the interview between Josh Serramides and the Integrity Commission, where there's a very, very clear statement from him on a number of occasions that he is operating as an agent for the minister. You know, I would also suggest that it would be untenable for a cabinet minister to continue as a member of the CFMEU, and I would be calling upon Michael Pedersen to relinquish his membership with the CFMEU. And additionally, I don't think we can still have staff members of MLAs continuing to be members of the CFMEU.
0: Mark Parton is our guest. He's a Canberra Liberals leader. Let's talk about, though, what happens from here. The Chief Minister, Andrew Barr, unreservedly, he apologised. He also said they would look into, things that are happening right now in terms of what's put in place and making sure everyone knew what they were and weren't meant to do. I'm paraphrasing there. Is that enough, do you think? What else do you want to see in terms of the way these procurements are operated?
3: Look, I think we do have to have a close look at procurement. I'm just having a look at the media statement from Master Builders, and they've suggested that this proves what they've been saying all along, that the procurement system in the ACT is not delivering value for money for the territory. It demonstrates unfairness and challenges within the ACT procurement system, and that those challenges are real. I described the Secure Local Jobs Code earlier today as legalised corruption. And, you know, the government has conceded that it doesn't lead to any additional local jobs, and so it's difficult to remove yourself from that conclusion.
0: You made the allegation earlier that there could be other projects. What are you going to do to investigate that?
3: Look, we're going to take stock. I mean, I reckon it'll take me till 3 a.m. to read every page of this report because it's monumental. And you know, we're going to have a serious look at the recommendations from the Integrity Commissioner and also take heed of, you know, information that's coming to us from other stakeholders and determine how it is that we should move forward.
0: But in terms of the actual other projects, are there ones that you're actually looking into?
3: Look, there are instances of things that are apparently untoward that, you know, we over a period of time have asked a series of questions about, and I'm sure that there'll be more. It's just it's relatively easy without this full Integrity Commission process for them to be battered away by the government.
0: So you've got suspicions, but you don't have evidence. Is that what?
3: We'll continue to look at things that have been raised with us. And if anyone's listening this morning and they reckon that something's not quite right, happy to take communication.
0: Just finally, there has been calls on the text line for Yvette Berry to resign completely and not be an MLA as well. Do you have an opinion on this?
3: Oh, that's up to her and her party room. And, you know, we called certainly for her resignation as a minister, but, you know, we haven't called for anything further.
0: The portfolios that she held, obviously, I mean, all the portfolios we would say are important, but there are ones that particularly there are quite a lot going on at the moment, including when it comes to education and the negotiations with the teachers. And Yvette Berry, the minister, had stepped into those negotiations when there had been a bit of a stalemate, is our understanding. And then, of course, we've got housing as well. What needs to happen so these things aren't stalled?
3: Well, in the first instance, of course, we're in the middle of estimates hearings, and I gather that the former minister's next appearance was not until Thursday of next week. It's up to the government then to figure out what it is that they're doing. Under the standing orders of the estimates hearings, my understanding is that they could, the executive can put forward any minister to actually front the hearings that would have involved Ms. Berry. So I don't know how quickly they're going to reallocate portfolios. I don't know if they're going to keep the number of, if they're going to add another minister or that they'll just have one less. And I guess that's up for the government, and they'll be discussing that as we speak.
0: Mark Parton, thank you for your time.
3: Thank you.
0: Thank you. That is the ACT's opposition leader, the Canberra Liberals, leader of the Canberra Liberals, Mark Parton there, just responding to Yvette Berry's resignation today. 0467 922 666 or 1300 681 666 if you'd like to chat about this. I just want to make a couple of things clear for people who have come in sort of through this, that no findings have been made against the ACT Education Minister, Yvette Berry, just for people to be clear on that, and that this actual investigation was into Campbell Primary School modernisation project and whether or not it was conducted with probity and whether or not it was affected by corrupt conduct. And that's what we know to date, that no findings made against ACT Education Minister Yvette Berry, but the investigation looked at the conduct of some staff, which is the chief of staff of the minister responsible for education as well, was one of the staff members, of course, and then the head of the education directorate as well. You can find out more details, of course, from going online. You can read the 300-odd page report, and there is quite a lot in there, and that's what we've also heard today in regards to both the leader of the Greens, Joe Clay, but also Mark Parton as well, that taking some time to read through the report and to see, I guess, the findings from there. A lot of comments have been made both on the text line, also by Mark Parton there too, in regards to what does this mean about other projects and whether or not these other projects and procurement needs to be scrutinised. And that is a question, I think a valid question that people are asking today as well. Also, too, what does her resignation mean when it comes to her portfolios and the handover to other ministers as well? We're going to be chatting to the Education Union before 6 o'clock today in regards to what it means when it does come to their negotiations. Of course, we've already had a strike from teachers. It seemed like there was some headway in regards to negotiations between the minister and the union, as well as the Education Directorate. Last time we spoke to the union, they said that the minister had become involved in the negotiations and they were getting further. Is that going to put a bit of a stall on that or not? We'll try and find out before six.
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0: This is 666 ABC Radio Canberra Drive. I'm Georgia Steins. Thanks so much for your company as always, and keep your texts coming. Gosh, you've had a lot to say. Andrew says, Georgia, is someone in Yvette Berry's electorate, I'll do what Andrew Barr won't do, and I won't give her my vote at the next election, says Andrew. We don't know if she would run at the next election also, I think. Paul from Melbourne says, it's not just a kick in the guts, Mr. Parton. It's another kick in the guts from this Labor government, says Paul as well. 0467 922 666 or 1300 681 666. I'm Georgia Steins. Thanks so much for your company. Trying to get you across this issue. Obviously, we've heard from a number of different parties today, and I know some people have just finished work and they're catching up on the news, of course. So we'll try and get you across as many things, of course, as well. A few people are asking about the CFMEU. Mr. Parton, Mark Parton, also brought that up just a short time ago. The Chief Minister was also asked about Labor's links to the CFMEU, and this is what the Chief Minister said earlier in response to that question.
2: Well, the CFMEU are no longer affiliated to the Australian Labor Party in any state or territory, and they are under administration, so there isn't a direct link anymore. Obviously, this issue is not unique to the ACT in terms of inappropriate influence or attempts to alter procurement outcomes. So I think it serves as both a warning to current and future ministerial officers and staff across any political persuasion. Unions, of course, have a legitimate voice in public policy and in debate and in occupational health and safety. But you know, clearly a line was crossed here and it was unacceptable. And the Integrity Commission has findings that reflect that.
0: That is the Chief Minister Andrew Barr speaking just after 3:30 today in response to the former Deputy Chief Minister, but Yvette Berry's resignation from both the Cabinet and also as the Deputy. ACT Greens leader Joe Clay joined me just after 4 o'clock today. Her response to the resignation?
6: Look, we think this is a key issue of integrity and accountability, and it just falls so far short of community standards. There's a clear line of responsibility for ministers between the ministers and their staff and their director generals, and they are responsible for their actions. So when we get findings of serious corrupt conduct from a chief of staff and from a director general, the minister really has to go.
0: There were no findings against the minister, though.
6: No, there were no findings against the minister, but accountability means that the minister is responsible for what her chief of staff does, for what the director general does. And there's a lot in this report. I actually haven't had a chance to read the entire several hundred pages yet. I think there is actually more accountability work that needs to come from this.
0: So let's talk about that. The things that are brought up in here too, what would you like to see? Andrew Barr, the Chief Minister, has also said that that he has apologised, which we heard there too, but there will be work done around those areas of procurement amongst other things. What would you like to see?
6: I am concerned about integrity. The Greens have been saying this term, we are concerned about integrity at the moment. We need to make sure that our ministers are maintaining really high standards of integrity and are accountable, as are our public servants. We need to make sure that we are getting value for money for public projects. We need to make sure that we are doing our procurements well. There is a lot in this report. I think it's probably going to take a few days to absorb and then to stop and think about what more needs to happen. But I would imagine that Minister Berry resigning from Cabinet is an excellent first step. I would consider it only a first step.
0: When it comes to the union, who of course are mentioned in this integrity report, and the Chief Minister was asked about this as well, is there anything that concerns you in regards to that?
6: We're still getting through the detail of this report, and I think it's really important to this investigation took 5 years to conduct, and the Integrity Commissioner has released this really, really carefully checked report. The Greens actually think it's really important to look at the evidence, think carefully about what is in the best public interest before we fly out and say what we think needs to happen yet. So we're in that stage at the moment. We really need to absorb the full report to decide what else needs to happen to make sure we're looking after the people of Canberra.
0: Do you think, though, that it is important, or do you want, as I've heard other calls for today, other procurements done in a similar period to be looked at and put under the microscope?
6: A finding like this of serious corrupt conduct in two people holding those roles certainly means that a lot of the work that they were involved in needs to be looked at. I think there is clearly a role to do some reviews into this area, and we're going to need to think really carefully about what has happened in the last 5 years.
0: Yvette Berry was a senior minister. She was the deputy chief minister. She held a lot of really important portfolios, including in and around housing, of course, and education. And we're in the middle of the unions, in the middle of negotiations. We had teachers strike, of course. How important is it that do you think that there is a smooth handover and someone takes on those roles quickly?
6: Yeah, we're pretty concerned about that too. I've raised that with the Chief Minister already. I mean, it was only recently that the Leader of the Opposition and I were censuring Yvette Berry for her work on education and housing. There is a lot happening in those spaces, and it is absolutely essential that the people of Canberra have good ministers undertaking that work at the moment. We're having teacher strikes. We've got 3,500 people on the public housing waitlist. These portfolios have not been going well. It is extremely important that the Chief Minister put his best people on this and make sure that our education and housing services are being fixed up and that that work is being done properly.
0: What do you mean by the best people?
6: What I mean is it's really important that the Chief Minister think about that continuity. We have recently censured the former Minister Berry for her performance on education and housing, and we did it for really clear reasons. There were two negative ombudsman findings, two negative Auditor General findings, and a breach of human rights in the Supreme Court in relation to her housing portfolio. And we have had teachers out on strike for the first time in 15 years in relation to what's happening in education, and we just had a very damning report handed down about how our education system is running at the moment. So there are some really major issues there that are deeply affecting a lot of Canberrans. The Chief Minister needs to make sure that those are being looked after.
0: That is the Greens leader there, Joe Clay, who is on the program with me earlier. Coming up after 5:30, we'll get the weather, of course. We're going to give away a double pass to the trivia night. because it'll be fun and we need a bit of fun. So stay listening for that. As well as that, we'll check in with the Education Union. Where does this leave negotiations, which the Minister has been involved in? Where does her resignation leave those? So we'll be chatting about that right now, though. News headlines with Jennifer Sexton.
7: Thanks, Georgia. Making news. ACT Chief Minister Andrew Barr has accepted his deputy Yvette Berry's resignation from Cabinet after the Territory's Integrity Commission made adverse findings of corruption against two senior members of staff over the awarding of a contract to refurbish the Campbell Primary School. Federal Labor has committed to extending compulsory superannuation to under 18-year-olds at its national conference in Adelaide, but a move to enshrine a gas tax in the party's platform has failed to get up today. Energy company Origin has confirmed there has been an unauthorised access and disclosure of some customers' data and says it's still working to understand the total number of affected customers. A major Adelaide hospital has closed 12 emergency department bays and 11 staff have become unwell after the accidental release of outdoor insect repellent inside the facility. Greens Senator David Shoebridge says Home Affairs Minister Tony Burke should intervene to allow an ex-ASIO who's been denied a visa to give evidence at the Bondi Royal Commission. The former agent claims to have warned Australia's domestic spy agency about the Bondi gunman 6 years before the terror attack. And a Taiwanese woman has been jailed for just over 11 years for the attempted rat poison murder of a young Queensland man in 2023, according to Taiwan's state media. A full weather wrap coming up shortly and another bulletin of news at 6 o'clock.
8: Hello, Samantha Donovan here on PM at 6:05. The Prime Minister takes aim at One Nation at the Labor Party's National Conference. Also, thousands of Victorian teachers and support staff go on strike for the second time this year. And pub trivia nights providing connection and community.
9: It just keeps my brain going. 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
0: You're listening to 666 ABC Radio Canberra. Time now for weather. Joining us is Stephen Stefanik. He is a meteorologist at the Bureau of Meteorology and joins us. Hi, Stephen. Oh, let me see if I got... Stephen, I got you now?
11: Yes, you got me.
0: my button wouldn't turn on then. What's going to happen weather-wise over tonight, Stephen? What do we need to know about?
11: Well, it's another cold night. The forecasting of a minimum of around minus 4 degrees tonight in the Canberra region. But give a room or take at this time of year... predicting minimum temperatures isn't all that great or precise. It could get even a little bit colder than that, possibly.
0: How cold?
11: Well, forecasting minus 4, but give a room for a take of error, maybe 1 or 2 degrees colder if we can't get it exact.
0: Yeah, a good day, but perhaps a good day for people to either put their car under cover or leave a bit of extra time to get the ice off the windscreen. So can we expect that for the next few days? What's the rest of the week look like?
11: Yeah, it's a frosty start each and every morning. The minimum temperatures will vary, but they'll be close to zero or below over the coming mornings. Tomorrow, though, a cold day, not as windy as today. So today would have had a lot of wind chill, but still quite brisk tomorrow with a top of 12 degrees and a little bit of wind about. And as we head into the weekend, heading for tops of 15 on both Saturday and Sunday, again, after frosty starts.
0: Okay, anything else we need to know about heading into next week?
11: Well, as we head into next week, pretty much the same. These dry conditions continuing. So sunny tomorrow, bit of cloud about on the weekend, but sunshine as well, and some sunshine as we head into next week as well. Tops of around 15 or 14 degrees as we head into next week with some frost. Late next week, we might see a turn in the weather with some showery conditions from about Wednesday or Thursday, but we'll see how that goes.
0: Thanks so much, Stephen. I appreciate it.
11: You're welcome. Thank
0: you. Bye. That's Stephen Stefanik there. Dead minus 4 tomorrow, but possibly colder. Wow, this is 666 ABC Radio Canberra Drive. We're going to chat to the Education Union just to get a response with the Minister and the Minister they were negotiating with, obviously, as well as the Education Directorate in regards to well, what's been happening with the teachers too, and trying to get an agreement amongst on pay, but other issues as well. So where does that leave it? We'll be looking at that very soon on 666 ABC Radio Canberra Drive. And also, I should also say, would you like some tickets for trivia? 1-300-681-666. 1-300-681-666. I'd really like to give away the second double pass for today. So if you'd like to come along on Thursday, the 6th of August, give me a call now. I'll ask you a question. We'll see if we can give you these tickets.
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0: This is ABC Radio Canberra. Thanks so much for your company as always. I'm Georgia Steins. We've got a couple of tickets to give away, a double pass, in fact, for the trivia night. So the trivia night, if you haven't heard us bang on about it already, it's something we're quite excited about because it's fun and we get a chance to, well, I guess test our test our knowledge of trivia. I'm not sure how well that's going to go. Me, I have plenty of faith in the rest of people on the presenter's table, just so not me. Thursday the 6th of August at 6:30 p.m. So the way you can win tickets is listen across the day to your program. If you hear the call to either text or call in on Drive, it's calling in, and then you get asked a question. Hopefully you get it right, and then we can give you a double pass to head along. So we've got, oh, yep, we've got a few lines. One, two, okay. Who have I got? Is that Vanessa?
13: Hi, how are you?
0: I'm good. How are you?
13: I'm very excited.
0: Have you tried yet to win a double pass?
13: No, this is my first time, so fingers crossed.
0: Fingers and toes crossed, whatever you need. Have you been getting into the World Cup by chance?
13: I enjoyed watching it on and off, yes.
0: Okay, so here we go. Here's your question. In a standard soccer or football team, how many players are on the pitch at once?
13: Oh, no.
0: I should get clarification. Yeah, you're good.
13: Okay, I'm just going to guess. I actually don't know. I'm guessing maybe 24.
0: Oh, no. I'm so sorry. I'm so sorry, no, Vanessa. Try again, though, because many of the people who've won, yes.
13: Right. Okay.
0: Thank you.
13: No worries.
0: Bye. That is Vanessa. No, it's not 24. And I should clarify, I'll read the question. How many players on a standard soccer football team on the pitch at once? So for each team, I'll read it again. How many players are on a standard football or soccer team are on the pitch at once? I think I'd struggle with this. And I watch a lot of soccer. That's bad, isn't it? I've got CJ. Hi, CJ.
14: How are you going?
0: I'm good. How are you at soccer? Do you know the answer?
14: Well, yes, I do actually, thankfully. Yes.
0: What is the answer?
14: It's 11.
0: Woohoo! And you will be representing Canberra on the night, is that correct?
14: Apparently will be.
0: Excellent. Who will you be bringing along with you?
14: Probably my husband, who's my brain's trust as well.
0: Excellent. Do you have certain areas where one of you excels over the other?
14: Oh, yeah. We definitely have our specialties, that's for sure.
0: What's your specialty?
14: Probably movies and faces and actors and actresses, whereas hubby's good at geography and science and, yeah, all those things that I'm not very good at.
0: I'm rubbish at those too, just to be completely honest. I hope someone on our team knows those things. Hey, look forward to meeing you on the night. Thanks so much, CJ.
14: No worries. Thank you.
0: Bye. Congratulations. Stay on the line. That's CJ in Canberra. Sorry to the other listeners who missed out, but keep listening because we're going to keep giving tickets away. We can't wait to see you all. Everyone who wins a ticket, that is. That is going to be on the Thursday, the 6th of August. There's still quite a few chances to win, though, so just stay listening. This is 666 ABC Radio Canberra Drive. I'm Georgia Steins.
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0: Lots of comments coming in regarding the findings of the Integrity Commission. He's handed down his report on the Kingfisher investigation to the Legislative Assembly. Obviously, there's been big fallout today with the resignation of Babette vary, both as a minister, so from the cabinet, but also as the deputy chief minister as well. One listener says, Georgia, this has happened under the leadership of Andrew Barr. He needs to resign too. A number of listeners actually have expressed that view, and he did address that and say that he was going to stay until the next election, and then he'd make a decision and make an announcement. So there was no suggestion today, at least, that he was considering that. This is 666 ABC Radio Canberra Drive. If you're a teacher or perhaps you have children in school at the moment and you're wondering where this might leave the negotiations between the union and also the Education Directorate, which

0: It's Christine McVie there with Got a Hold on Me. It's a great song. Thanks for your company. You're listening to ABC Radio Canberra. If you missed the earlier weather chat, just it's going to be -4. Well, at least that's what they're predicting to be tomorrow morning. But they said being Canberra and the greater region, which is where you might be listening to us, it could be more than that. So you might just want to, you know, adjust your how much time you need in the morning, whether it comes to well, getting ice off the windscreen or getting the car out of the garage or whatever that might be.
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0: We did ask a question earlier about the trivia night, and you're very funny on the text line today, so thank you. Tony says, Georgia, actually, regarding that question about how many players in one team on the field for the soccer. Tony says, Georgia, if you're talking about the US soccer team, then 24 is correct. They had the usual 11 plus the extra officials, including Trump, to get the desired result, Tony. And B says, Georgia, after the player send-offs that we saw across many World Cup games and the president being able to get FIFA to overturn the red card for some soccer players, who knows what the official number of players or people on the field is. Touche. I do like that. This is ABC Radio Canberra Drive. I'm Georgia Steins. As we've been hearing today, the Deputy Chief Minister has resigned. That's Yvette Berry. She has resigned from her portfolios, but from the Cabinet, but also as Deputy Chief Minister. And she will continue, she says, to serve her electorate of Ginninderra, but she won't do

0: that by holding a ministry. So what does that mean for some of those areas that she was looking after? Joining us right now to discuss this is Angela Burrows. She is the ACT branch president of the Australian Education Union. Good afternoon.
1: Hi, Georgia.
0: Hi, when did you hear the news today?
1: Probably as it was breaking. Partly I've been in meetings all day, so it was a bit of a shock this afternoon. Around three-ish, I think.
0: You and I have spoke previously about the negotiations for teachers, and you said that the minister had met you with you and was starting to be involved in the process, and it seemed to be moving quicker. What does that mean now, do you think?
1: Yeah, look, I've just actually come right now from a meeting with principal members, and you know, we're all trying to come to terms with what this means. But so first of all, I'd like to say something, you know, who knows if the minister's listening or not, but the principal members really wanted to acknowledge and have acknowledged that Yvette Berry couldn't have been a more committed champion for public education and for our school principals. So wanted to put that on record. Of course, that doesn't change the decision. She had no choice, and we understand that. In terms of bargaining, it doesn't change in any way the government's responsibility to get these bargains done. So my expectation would be correspondence urgently from the Chief Minister on who we're going to be bargaining with, because we can't afford to lose time. It is true that things had stepped up a notch once the minister herself got involved, and we're ready and have been working on since the news broke just after 3 o'clock on, you know, being able to brief whoever the incoming minister is, because we don't want to lose time.
0: Have you had any indication what might happen next? Like, will someone like the Chief Minister step in, do you think? They said there might be some interim arrangements. Have you heard anything?
1: I haven't, but admittedly, you know, I haven't been particularly available this afternoon either. And I think the Chief Minister himself is in Adelaide. So, no, we are as informed as you are.
0: What is the, I guess, what would you like to see? Like, in an ideal world, what would you like to see happen now in terms of someone stepping in?
1: That someone steps in who is well briefed and willing to engage with all parties to conclude this bargain without unnecessary delay. So that's going to mean that they have to put in the work. But you know, the minister's office or the former minister's office is a great office that would have people who could provide that very quickly, so that we, you know, we just don't lose the momentum that we have built up over the last month.
0: Which, can you see any way though that there won't be a delay, even a small one? I mean, it follows that there might be some delay.
1: It does, doesn't it? What we're trying to do is make sure whoever is the incoming minister has briefings from all relevant parties so that we minimise that.
0: You said earlier that, and you passed on a message from the principals that you mentioned there, and that she, her commitment to public education. What do you put down to some of the issues, though, particularly when it came to negotiations then?
1: Possibly that she put a lot of trust in her directorate and got involved way too late. I mean, there were reasons for that. You wouldn't necessarily expect the minister to be involved in this level, but you know, good on her for being willing to step in when it was clear from the industrial action that teachers and support staff were taking that things were not on track.
0: Do you have faith though in the education directorate without Yvette Berry there now to I guess for the ball to keep rolling?
1: Look, I have to, and what we do have, there's been some changes to the way that the employer has approached bargaining in the last month, and you know, acknowledge that we have a shared interest in getting this done. We have a shared interest in resourcing our schools properly. What we have to come to an agreement on is how we do that. And we have been making some really good progress. So I will continue to engage constructively, and the people at the table from the employer's side, I'm sure that they will do that

0: even though they'll be reporting to a different minister.
1: Given that this report did involve education, of course, as well, it was involving a school, of course, in the north. Will you be reading the report too and seeing if there are any implications?
0: Look, this incident was involving, yes, a school and a contract and a construction union. So there will be people in our office who will read this report and I'll get a briefing from them, but I'm not sure that there's anything particular in it for us other than general interest.
1: Angela Burrows, thanks so much for your time.
0: Thanks, Georgia.
1: Thank you. That's Angela Burrows. She's the ACT branch president of the Australian Education Union. You're listening to 666 ABC Radio Canberra Drive. What a big day. Joining us right now is, of course, Renee Crosh, because she's your evening's presenter. Hi, Renee.
2: Hello, Georgia.
1: And we've also got Greg Jennett. Hi, Greg.
3: Hi, Georgia. G'day, Renee.
2: Hello. We've got John Schumann on tonight from Red Gum. Really, I think what I want to know from John Schumann is how did that song change his life? I'm talking, I was only 19. Mm-hmm. It changed the lives of so many people, and I think it was a defining moment when, as a country, we realised we shouldn't blame the servicemen and women who go off to war. They do a job, they're sent to do something. We should only but praise them for doing the job that they're sent to do, and we have to separate that from our feelings about war or any conflict, right? And I think that song, for me at least, kind of defined that moment in the Australian zeitgeist. Would you agree?
3: Yeah, it did. I mean, that is true, because many of the subsequent wars that we've had, you know, by that I mean Iraq and Afghanistan, have kind of not been mass participation events, have they? They've kind of been left to a class of warrior. Conscription was never an issue subsequent to Vietnam. So, yeah, I think that is true.
2: I think, though, that song, it's just so powerful. And, I mean, I think there's a number of ballads in the Australian kind of music songbook, a bit like Paul Kelly's From Little Things, Big Things Grow. That would be there for sure. I think I Was Only 19 has to be up there with the best. So I want to ask John, how did the song change his life? How did it change him as a human being and as a songwriter? So join us for that conversation after 9 o'clock. Also, what you can and what you can't put into the dishwasher.
3: Well, this cuts close to the bone in my household, because I'm a big pre-washer.
2: Me too. Yeah. Oh, me too. If you don't scrape and almost clean the plate before you put it in,
3: exactly.
2: I can't bear. But how about this, Georgia?
1: Yeah.
2: How about putting a straw hat through the dishwasher?
1: Why?
2: Well, my husband's got this straw hat, right, and it's never been cleaned, and it's disgusting. The straw colour has sort of turned like a greyish colour. There's sort of mould around the rim of the hat where it's touching his head. And I said, it's got to go in the bin. He's like, no way, I love that hat. And then my daughter said, why don't we put it in the dishwasher? I was like, what? So I came home last night and she'd done that, and she'd put a pellet in. No other pots and pans or glasses or anything, just the hat on its own. You would not believe, it is perfectly restored. Nothing has changed to its shape.
3: That's amazing.
2: It's in mint condition.
3: There you go. Well, we'll take that as an endorsement. Anyone with a dirty hat, go ahead.
1: I tell you what not to put in there. Someone in our house once decided, because we'd run out of the dishwasher stuff, put in the clothes washing liquid into the dishwasher. And it bubbled up and went, it was like something out of a movie. It went all the way, the bubbles slowly coming out. It was horrendous.
3: Yeah, that's bad.
2: That's
1: Have you
2: great.
1: Done that before, Greg?
3: No, but the irregular dishwashing liquid that put in the sink does not go well. If there's even a remnant of that that goes in the dishwasher, not good. Yeah, same effect.
1: We should just have a dishwashing segment. I love it. Anything else we need to know, Renee?
2: Well, apparently you can steam fish in the dishwasher.
3: No way.
1: Yeah, no.
3: Really?
2: Yeah, really.
1: Yeah, people do that. No. I say no.
2: Also, in the quiz tonight, what I want to know from you, if you're calling into the quiz tonight, is what's the teeny tiny thing that you have turned into a magnificent, luxurious moment for yourself? Now, you might laugh at this, but you know those little lens cleaners that you buy in individual packets?
3: lens.

0: lenses for
1: lens cleaners. Oh. They're reading glass lens cleaners.
2: Oh, and you have like disposable ones?
1: Yes. Well,
2: I didn't know that.
1: They come in a tiny little packet.
0: Yeah.
1: I mean,
0: you
1: have to pay kind of quite handsomely for them. I mean, you might get a box for like $10 and there's, 100 in them. But for some reason, I just can't use them willy-nilly. So I save it up my moment to use the individually packeted lens cleaner sort of once a week.
0: Really?
1: And that is my moment of luxury.
2: Oh, wow. Love it.
1: Where my glasses are beautifully cleaned. Because normally they're really smudged. Like I probably wear way too much facial moisturizer or, I don't know, concealer or some foundation. And they're constantly smudged. And people are like, how can you even see through those things? I'm like, I know. I clean them so often with a tissue or with one of those, those little microfibers. But it's not like the lens cleaner.
0: Wow. But those lens cleaners are probably worth all of about 0.3 of a cent each.
2: let her have them. She likes them.
1: Sure, it's sure. A luxurious moment, Greg.
0: I get it.
1: Hey, you must have one. Maybe your daily coffee.
0: Yeah, leave it with me. That's one. Sure.
2: Yeah, that's
0: sure.
2: Yeah, me too. Maybe two coffees. Hey, Renee Crush will be listening. Thank you.
1: See ya.
2: Hey, Greg, before we get to the TV, I just want to let people know, because a couple of people has known, there has been a 3-car accident on the Tuggeranong Parkway heading north near Western Creek Turnoff, where the speed cameras are apparently. That's according to a listener. Thank you so much. 2-vehicle collision on Anthony Rolfe Avenue. 1 vehicle's blocking the road. Police are on the scene. Also, that 2-car collision in Fishwick on Newcastle Street. Apparently, some of the cars are still on the road and blocking a driveway just near the petrol station. That's the traffic. Greg, what's on the TV tonight?
0: Well, you don't need me to recite the news of the day surrounding Yvette Berry and her resignation as Deputy Chief Minister, Georgia. That is obviously in the news, but I kind of ponder, as we approach this story, what its longer-term repercussions might be. Once we get over the circumstances of her departure today, zooming out a little, it's probably got a long way to go. How does it rest in Andrew Barr's own mind about his own deliberations on his future? What might the transition to a new leadership team when we get there look like? Not saying that Yvette Berry was necessarily destined to become chief minister, but we are now starting to look at scenarios with her removed from the picture of a more generational change in the next leadership if and when Andrew Barr moves on. So in that way, I think today is quite consequential, even if we don't fully appreciate how consequential just yet. So anyway, that's in the mix. We'll also go to Adelaide, where the Prime Minister opened Labor's national conference, amongst other things, promising a new court to arbitrate on workers' rights. And then we all start to look forward to the Commonwealth Games with
2: excited.
0: Yeah, Nina Kennedy carrying the Australian flag. But I'm looking forward to it. I think it should be a good series of contests.
2: I can't wait. It won't be exactly like the World Cup, but it can be another thing to watch.
0: Something a bit more humble. Plenty of medals for us, hopefully.
2: Oh, yeah, hope so. And maybe even some ACT ones. Go Cam Myers.
0: Let's
2: absolutely.
0: Do that.
2: Thanks, Greg Jennett.
0: Thank you.
2: That's Greg Jennett. He'll be on your TV screens. Yeah, massive day in our politics with Yvette Berry's resignation. That will be featuring, of course, on the news. It is news time now.
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4: Good evening, Jennifer Sexton with ABC News. The ACT Deputy Chief Minister Yvette Berry's resigned from Cabinet after an Integrity Commission investigation made serious corrupt conduct findings against former staff and her portfolio, Georgia Roberts reports.
5: There were no findings against Miss Berry, but she says as Minister, ultimately, she was responsible and she'll now sit on the backbench. The Commission examined why then Education Directorate Head Katie Hare decided to award a Campbell Primary School refurbishment contract to Lendlease in 2020. Over overruling the advice of a tender evaluation team, which found another contractor's bid was cheaper and better. The commission found Ms Hare and Ms Berry's then Chief of Staff, Joshua Ceramidis, aided the interests of the CFMEU with regards to the contract. The ABC has contacted Ms Hare for comment. In a statement, Mr Ceramidis says he rejects the Integrity Commission's findings.
4: Origin Energy has confirmed its system

0: Have been hacked and customer data stolen, Emilia Turzon reports.
1: So Origin has said that they believe its impacted data may include names, addresses, dates of birth, contact phone numbers, account information, as well as, they say, the last four digits of a credit card or the last couple of digits of a bank account. Now, this is different to what they said yesterday, where they said we do not believe

0: person is correct.
1: Labor has committed to extending compulsory superannuation to under 18s at its 50th national conference, but a move to enshrine a gas tax in the party's platform has failed. Here's national affairs correspondent Jane Norman.
2: The Prime Minister kicked off the three-day conference in Adelaide with two new policy announcements, expanding the government's paid prac scheme to more students and creating a new Fair Work Court to resolve smaller industrial disputes. On the conference floor, delegates passed changes to the party's platform, committing Labor to extending compulsory super to under 18s regardless of their hours worked, and removing disincentives to decarbonisation, opening the door to cut diesel fuel rebates for miners. But a union-led push for an explicit commitment to a gas tax fell flat. Jane Norman, ABC News, Adelaide.
1: The Iranian-aligned Houthis say they've struck two Saudi oil tankers as part of a naval blockade on Saudi Arabia, threatening to create a second choke point on global oil supplies. Middle East correspondent Matthew Doran has more.
3: This is really a monitoring situation to see how effective this blockade will be, what sort of response, if any, there will be from the Saudis, other than the condemnation that they have expressed to this point. If this does escalate further and the Saudi oil supplies are disrupted further, it will put immense strain on global oil supplies, because the Saudis had been pumping millions and millions of barrels a day from their more established port precincts on the East Coast, sending them over to the West Coast on the Red Sea to be able to ship them out into the broader global markets there.
1: At least 10 people have died in floods following heavy rain in India's northeastern state of Assam over the last 24 hours. More than 650,000 people have been affected across 11 districts, with the death toll sitting at 36. Officials say the scale of devastation caused by the floods is unprecedented. To finance, and the ASX 200 has closed up 0.18%. to 8,839, the dollar is buying 70 US cents. To sport, and in the NRL Cabaretta Centre, Matt Timoko says he believes the side's getting back to their minor premiership form from last season. The Raiders have won their last three games and are currently sitting 12th on the ladder with seven rounds to go. Timoko says it's been nice to get the reward for all the hard work.
4: Obviously, you know, off the back of those wins is a lot of stuff that goes on behind the scenes with, you know, what we're doing in and around the training paddock, and, it's nice to kind of, for everything to kind of be paying off at the moment. It's definitely going to need to for the next couple of weeks as well.
1: The Raiders continue the hunt for finals on Saturday when they take on the West Tigers at Canberra Stadium. Turning to the weather for the nation's capital, clear tonight with a low of -4 forecast. Areas of frost in the morning, a sunny day ahead with light winds becoming northwesterly, a top of 12 degrees. On Saturday, frost, partly cloudy, a top of 15. At the moment, it's 8 degrees at Tuggeranong, 7 at the airport. ABC News.
5: Good evening and welcome to PM. I'm Samantha Donovan, coming to you from the lands of the Wurundjeri people of the Kulin Nation in Melbourne. Tonight, the Prime Minister takes aim at One Nation at the Labor Party's National Conference. Also, thousands of Victorian teachers and support staff go on strike for the second time this year. And around the country, pub trivia nights providing connection and community.
6: It just keeps my brain going. I love the social aspect to it. Maybe it's sad, but it's the highlight of my week.
7: The wife wants me out of the house, and I'm more than happy to oblige. It is better than sitting at home and watching TV.
5: In a major speech to the Labor Party faithful, the Prime Minister has attacked the credibility of One Nation and the federal opposition. Speaking at the ALP's 50th National Conference in Adelaide, Anthony Albanese spruiked his government's policies on tax reform and housing, claiming they're in sharp contrast to those of the Conservative parties.
8: Beyond One Nation's personality clashes, policy confusion, conspiracy theories and candidate chaos, and regardless of who leads the Liberals to the next election, in every way that matters, the Liberals, Nationals and One Nation are already a coalition. It's not just that they need each other to form government, they agree with each other about what they want to do in government.
5: The Prime Minister, Anthony Albanese. David Spears is the ABC's national political

0: Good evening. Jennifer Sexton with ABC News. ACT Chief Minister Andrew Barr has accepted his deputy Yvette Berry's resignation from Cabinet after the Territory's Integrity Commission made adverse findings of corruption against two former senior members of staff in her portfolio. The ACT Integrity Commission examined why the then Education Directorate head Katie Hare decided to award Campbell Primary School's refurbishment contract to Len Lees, overruling the advice deeming Mantina the preferred contractor. It found Ms. Hare and Ms. Berry's then Chief of Staff Joshua Ceramidis aided the interest of the CFMEU. The Chief Minister says there have been no findings of corruption made against Ms. Berry.
1: This has obviously been a difficult period. I feel for the Deputy Chief Minister. I think acknowledge, as she did, the accountability that is required under the Ministerial Code meant that it was appropriate that she resign.
0: The Deputy Opposition Leader says the Coalition wants to see more detail on the federal government's proposed new Fair Work Court before deciding on whether or not to support it. The new court, announced by the Prime Minister today, will aim to resolve workplace disputes faster and at a lower cost for both parties. But Senator Jane Hume says the creation of another judicial body could potentially add more bureaucracy to an already complex industrial relations system.
2: We want to see more about this before we can make a judgment. Certainly the Coalition believes that we should have a workplace system that is fair, that is tight.

0: friendly and that's easy to comply with, and it has to work for employees and employers and consumers at the end of the day.
1: The Royal Commission on Anti-Semitism and Social Cohesion has heard calls for greater government funding for security protecting Jewish communities. Georgia Lenton-Williams reports.
2: Co-CEO of the Executive Council of Australian Jewry, Peter Wertheim, told the Commission community-wide security expenditure has been more than double the available government funding in recent years. Mr. Wertheim said the costs keep increasing, as does the need for security. Representatives from the New South Wales and Victorian governments explained how the states had tipped millions into security following the Hamas attack of October 7, 2023. But the Commission has heard grant funding has been sporadic or difficult to apply for.
1: National Australia Bank Chief Economist Sally Auld says she expects the Reserve Bank to leave interest rates on hold next month after Australia's unemployment rate remained steady in June. Unemployment was at 4.4% last month, with 76,000 people finding jobs. That's slightly higher than the RBA's forecast of around 4.2%. Dr. Auld says the Reserve Bank will be closely watching inflation figures due out next week as it weighs up its next interest rate decision.
3: Inflation, we think, will come in maybe a little bit below what the RBA had forecast back in May. So I guess that combination of inflation coming in a touch lower, unemployment rate a touch higher, at the end of the day, what it means is it's going to be pretty easy for the RBA to play a straight bat, hold rates for another month.
1: Officials say thousands of people in southwest France have been forced to evacuate as wildfires continue to spread. Big fires are also raging in southern Italy and Spain. Climate change is driving up temperatures around the world, and Europe is the fastest warming continent, heating up twice as fast as the global average, according to the Copernicus Climate Service. Spanish Prime Minister Pedro Sanchez has called for unity against climate change.
4: It's important at this time for all political forces to set aside partisan politics and focus on our common enemy, the climate emergency. And that means not only putting out fires, but also implementing policies on prevention and raising awareness.
1: To sport, and the West Tigers have confirmed star Adam Dewey is a shock withdrawal from Saturday's NRL clash with the Canberra Raiders following a disagreement with coach Benji Marshall at training today. Tigers chief executive Sean Mielekamp has confirmed Dewey's withdrawal. He says Adam and Benji met this morning to discuss a plan for the weekend, and Benji made a call on what's best for the team, but as a result, Adam has asked for some time off. The Tigers are in 14th place on the ladder, having lost their last five games in a row. Canberra's weather tonight, clear with a low of minus four. Areas of frost in the morning, then a sunny day ahead with light winds becoming northwesterly, a top of 12 degrees. On Saturday, morning frost, a partly cloudy day and a top of 15. At the moment, it's 7 degrees around the city. ABC News.
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7: Hello, how are you this Thursday, the 23rd of July? Great to have you here. Coming up tonight, a bit later in the show after 9 o'clock, Red Gums' John Schumann on the song that really changed his life and in many ways countless others. And can-

0: decided to award Campbell Primary School's refurbishment contract to Lendlease, overruling the advice of a tender evaluation team, which deemed Mantina the preferred contractor. It found Miss Hare and Miss Berry's then Chief of Staff, Joshua Ceramidis, dishonestly provided a back door for the strategic interests of the CFMEU to take priority. Mr. Ceramidis has rejected the Commission's findings. Miss Berry will move to the backbench. Chief Minister Andrew Barr says he's accepted her resignation and that under the Ministerial Code of Conduct, ministers are accountable for the actions of their staff. The Commission made no findings against Miss Berry.
1: A deal between the United States and Saudi Arabia allowing the kingdom to build nuclear reactors and enrich uranium has fueled fears in Israel of the start of an arms race in the Middle East. North America correspondent Cayman Gock has more.
2: Previous deals the United States had struck, for example with the United Arab Emirates, had much stricter provisions and much tighter restrictions that did not allow the UAE, for example, to enrich its own uranium. Now, this is expected to go towards Congress over the coming days, and it is expected to pass. But that doesn't mean that there won't be fierce debate in Congress, because there are many politicians who fear that exporting America's enrichment capabilities could lead to a proliferation of nuclear weapons. But the US Secretary of State Marco Rubio says any deal would have guardrails.
1: The Prime Minister Anthony Albanese has invited the UK's new Prime Minister to visit Australia. Political reporter Lexi Junewick has the details.
3: Mr. Burnham was sworn in this week as the United Kingdom's seventh Prime Minister in a decade.

0: and Australia's world-leading social media age ban. The two prime ministers also spoke about the impacts of the conflict in the Middle East and the risks and opportunities of AI. There was also time for a chat about the leaders' shared passion for rugby league. Mr Albanese is a die-hard Rabbitohs fan, while Mr Burnham backs the Lee Leopards.
1: Australia's representative body for judges and magistrates has hit back at federal opposition leader Angus Taylor after he criticised the Victorian Magistrates Court for granting bail to a so-called ISIS bride. Political reporter Sarah Tomezka has more.
2: In a rare intervention, the Australian Judicial Officers Association has defended the role of courts in applying the law, regardless of whether decisions are politically popular. After Angus Taylor said it was an utter disgrace that accused ISIS bride Rayan El-Houli was granted bail earlier this week. The opposition leader added the Victorian Magistrate Court's decision failed the security test, values test and the pub test. Justice Stephen Moore says magistrates are required to apply the law, not a pub test, and any criticism shouldn't undermine public confidence in the justice system.
1: Australia's housing market has entered a downturn for the first time in more than 3 years. Domain data shows capital city house prices fell by 1.4% in the last quarter. Chief economist at Heron Todd White, Cameron Cusher, says changes to negative gearing and capital gains taxes have dampened investor sentiment.
3: And we've also seen in the federal budget there's been quite a lot of changes around negative gearing and capital gains tax discount. Now, obviously, some people are very much in favour of these changes, others not. But investors are about 40% of the market, and it has certainly damaged sentiment around investing in property as well.
1: Briefly to sports news, in the NRL, the Perth Bears have signed Australian international winger Gamet Shibasaki on a reported 2-year deal. The club has now signed 22 of the 30 players it needs before the start of the 2027 NRL season. Turning to Canberra's weather tonight, clear with a low of minus four forecast. Areas of frost in the morning, a sunny day ahead, a top of 12 degrees. On Saturday, some frost, a partly cloudy day, a top of 15. Frost again on Sunday, cloud clearing, also heading for 15. Cloud clearing on Monday, a top of 15. At the moment, it's 7 degrees. ABC News.
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6: Hello, a very good evening to you this Thursday, the 23rd of July. If you've just joined us from regional New South Wales, great to have you here. Coming up after 8 o'clock, returning to your hometown. Did you grow up somewhere but left for study or work or life experience? It's so many of us, isn't it? And after all that time, what's it like when you go back home?

Such a powerful soul. It must be one of the greatest ever written in the country, don't you think? John Schumann will be here after 9 o'clock tonight on Evenings. But right now it's a quiz. We'll just check the weather. In Sydney tomorrow, 17 is the top and a sunny day ahead. Canberra going for 12. Morning frost but sunny. Newcastle sunny at 17. Wollongong 16 and sunny. Mudgee 13. Morning frost and sunny. Tomorrow in Forbes, 11 is the top. Partly cloudy is the day. Some morning frost though in the morning. Sunny for

dates of birth, contact phone numbers, account information, as well as, they say, the last four digits of a credit card or the last couple of digits of a bank account. Now, this is different to what they said yesterday, where they said we do not believe the impacted data includes customer, credit card or bank details. It is worth noting that the ABC has spoken to somebody who claims to be the hacker behind this, and we've seen

Is that not one of the greatest Australian songs ever written? John Schumann will be here about how that song really changed his life and changed the lives of so many others. He'll be here after 9 o'clock. But before we do that, did you grow up somewhere, but you left your town once you'd become a young adult for study or maybe for work or perhaps for life experience? It's really the story of so many of us, isn't it? What's it like going back home, though? Do you remember when you went back home for the first time? It might have been many years since you'd returned. Do you still think of where you grew up as home? Or have you kind of left that long behind? For many of us, leaving home is a rite of passage. For some of us, we just pine for it.

0: This is Evenings. 10 o'clock. ABC News with Tweong Fitzpatrick. Gulf states are increasingly pessimistic about the situation in the Middle East as the US and Iran continue to trade strikes. Middle East correspondent Matthew Doran has more.
1: There is a sense that it is other countries really trying to push

0: fields at halftime, and for the most part, Penrith did dominate the second half. Tries to Liam Henry, Liam Martin, and a record-breaking 26th try on the season, Tom Jenkins becoming Penrith's all-time leading try scorer for an individual year. He scored in the 68th minute, and in the end, the Panthers win 24-18.
1: ABC News.
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3: The weather forecast for the capital for Friday, the 24th day of July. Some frost about, a sunny day ahead, a top of 12 degrees. On Saturday, some frost, a partly cloudy day, a top of 15. Frost on Sunday, cloud clearing, a top of 15. Cloud clearing on Monday, also a top of 15 degrees. 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

0: Now he's made it big, hosting Canberra Breakfast Radio. La la la la la la la.
1: Just be careful on that tractor, young Ross. La, la.
0: Hosting Canberra Breakfast Radio.
2: Yes, you know what that means. It means it's Friday, of course.
1: La, la, la, look out, Ross. Look out. Watch out for the...
2: Oh, I did confuse you earlier this week by also playing the theme on Tuesday.
1: Oh, no.
2: Which probably meant...
1: Oh, my word.
2: Oh, sorry. Yeah, I haven't finished talking yet. Because normally you ask me how I'm going.
1: You okay, mate?
2: Yeah, no, good. Thank you very much. So I did play it on Tuesday, which I know threw a few of you off, and then you took the next couple of days off because you thought it was the weekend. And then you blamed me. But that's okay. It is Friday today. Okay, trust me, I've been outside, I've checked, I've looked at the calendar, I've run it past Grace and Ains, they've all confirmed it is Friday. It's the 24th of July, and what a day Thursday was in local politics. Oh my goodness gracious me. It's not every day that a Deputy Chief Minister decides that it's probably best that they spend a little bit of time on the back bench thinking about life and what's happened and how they've ended up where they are. But it was a big story yesterday. Yvette Berry, in the face of the Kingfisher report, which came down

0: deciding that, yes, the best thing for her to do was to quit the ministry and to take a step back. Now, the report found no wrongdoing on her behalf, but it certainly found a couple of people very close to her in terms of running departments and running her office engaged in corrupt conduct. And to be honest, I mean, once you find that, and these are people who are running the show for you, there's probably not much choice, is there? Andrew Barr will join us later on in the show to have a chat. And, you know, there's a few things I'm going to be asking about all of this. And one of the questions a lot of people are wondering is, you know, what is, how does it, like, the government have got a lot of things happening at the moment, a lot of things happening, and their ministers are spread pretty thin already. So I'd be fascinated to know how they're going to deal with that. But we've got so much on the show today. For a Friday, it's looking worryingly busy. Because normally regular listeners will know on a Friday I quite like to have a bludge, like to kick back and let you guys do all the heavy lifting. I'll still do that to a certain extent. I'm going to give you a couple of chances to join us at the trivia night that's coming up on the 6th of August. Oh, my goodness gracious me, excitement is building for that, let me tell you. And a couple more chances to get double passes to come along next Wednesday night to join us at the National Film and Sound Archive to watch The Dressmaker. It's going to be good. And I'm just waiting for Wednesday night to happen and get it over, because I am so tired of Grace O'Day chewing my ear off every day about how good this movie is. So next Wednesday night, you can be the judge by joining us at the National Film and Sound Archive. We've got the popcorn ready. I'll give you a couple more chances this morning to come along and join us. It'll be great. Now, my word of the day today, and thank you to the listener. Oh, I'm sorry, I can't remember who the listener was, who suggested yesterday bugger lugs. Bugger lugs as a word for our word of the day, and I love that word. And my grandfather used to call me bugger lugs quite a lot. Looking back, I think it may have been because he often forgot my name, and he just used to refer to me as bugger lugs, because it was sort of like, it was either mate or bugger lugs. And because it was family, you can't call family mate. So it was bugger lugs. But my word of the day today, it was Emma. Thank you very much, Grace O'Day. Emma from Lyons, who suggested bugger lugs. And that is my word of the day today. If you would like to use bugger lugs in a sentence or just drop it into the conversation at some stage, you can go right ahead and show off your word skills this morning, bugger lugs. Early morning quiz for this morning on this cold Friday morning, by the way. Let me just, you just heard Anna telling you the apparent temperature in Tuggeranong at the moment. The apparent temperature in Tuggeranong, minus seven. I mean, the official temperature, minus 4.3. Your apparent temperature, minus seven. At the airport, it's 5 degrees difference, minus two at the airport. Let's have a look around the region. The apparent temperature in Braidwood, minus 4.5. Cooma, minus 7.6. Goulburn, minus 5. And we're heading today for a top of just 12. Tomorrow, minus 2 to 15. Sunday, 1 to 15. All right, early morning quiz for this morning. First of all right, it is a Friday, so I'm taking it a bit easy on you. This show and character...
1: I'm going. But before I go, I want to make one thing very clear. This is our family home. For Mum's sake, I want you to promise that this will never happen again.
0: God, I love that show. It was so funny at the time. Who was that character, though? Who was that character? And this... Wonder Woman! Yes, that's the theme from Wonder Woman. Remember that? My goodness gracious me. Yes, I most certainly do. God, they don't make TV things like this anymore, am I right? Fighting for your rights, and the old red, white and blue. My question for you this morning, who was the original Wonder Woman in the TV show? Who was the original, and don't text in and say Wonder Woman, yes I know, but what was her name? Who played the original, Wonder Woman, who played her? 1-300-681-666 or 0467-922-666.
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0: Yes, Alice Matthews in the chair and on the air on the Afternoon show. Saskia Maven's off crook today, but Mary Good is just pacing out her run-up. She's going to take the ball from the Manuka Lake end and come steaming in off the long run to do the morning show this morning from 9 o'clock. How is that for a treat for people? Of course, we wish Saskia a speedy recovery, but Mary Good doing the morning show this morning. Now, a lot of everyday, quiet, unassuming, but neighbourly Australians were stopping me in the street yesterday and they were asking me, Ross, what's old Buggerlugs over the ditch in New Zealand? What's he been up to lately? And by old Buggerlugs, I assumed that they were referring to good mate and true friend of the ABC Canberra Breakfast Show, Winston Peters, who is a very interesting character. He's the foreign minister, no less, in the New Zealand government. So, and I had no information. I said, look, I don't know. You know, he's always busy. So I went and found out what he has been up to lately. And it turns out that, yes, indeed, yesterday he had the job of naming a new ferry in New Zealand. It's a new ferry linking its main islands. That'd be awesome. Looking forward to going on that. Anyway, he's named the ferry Captain Cook. And he's told, quote, snivelling wokesters to accept the decision. Thank you very much, Winston Peters. Winston Peters said those who considered the British Royal Navy officer and explorer to be a harbinger of colonisation should be more aware of the country's past. And he went on to say in Parliament yesterday, a mature country does not run from its history. A serious country does not vandalise its memory to satisfy the latest fashion in whinger politics, says Winston Peters. There he is. That is what old Buggerlugs Winston Peters has been up to lately. It is our word of the day, Buggerlugs, if you'd like to use it, 1300 681 666 or 0467 922 666. Here we go. The TV show. I want you to name this character.
1: I'm going. But before I go, I want to make one thing very clear. This is our family home. For Mum's sake, I want you to promise that this will never happen again.
0: Yes, who was that character from a very funny TV show, which got remade recently? And this... Yes, it is the theme to Wonder Woman, but what I want to know from you...
4: All the world is waiting for you.
0: Yes, all the world is waiting for you to tell me who played the original Wonder Woman in the TV show many moons ago. 1300 681 666, 0467 922 666. Now, I know many of you listening are probably saying, Ross, I'm sick of your dribble. Is there a way that I can have a say about what's important to me in the world at the moment, what's happening in my neighbourhood, etc., etc.? Yes, there is.
3: Every community has stories worth sharing. ABC Your Say is your chance to join the conversation. 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
0: Yeah, and a lot of people already have done that, and they say it's so easy to do. So if you want to have your say, just go to the website, abc.net.au/yoursay, and just go crazy. Just absolutely go crazy in there. 14 to 6 on The Breakfast Show. Okay, what else is happening around the place? Let's look at some headlines from around the country. The Australian is reporting today that senior Liberal Conservative James Patterson says populism risks destroying the institutions underpinning Western civilization, no less, and the Australian way of life. Yep, those everyday quiet Australians. In a direct repudiation of Pauline Hanson and her One Nation movement, as he laid out a path to shield Australia from the damage of populism from both the left and the right, Senator Patterson on Thursday night told universities that a coalition government would be a, quote, walk in the park compared with more extreme parties that showed open contempt for experts. The Herald Sun reports today that again some Adelaide fans chose to embarrass themselves, as they did in the qualifying final by booing Collingwood star Isaac Quaynor last night. Well, who got the last laugh after that, may I ask? Yeah, Collingwood thrashed Adelaide last night. Again, Quaynor and the Magpies had the last laugh and gave the Crows a reminder of what good sides do when it is, quote, big boy footy. big boy footy. Collingwood coach Craig McRae was left exasperated by the booing of Quaynor in the Magpies' stirring comeback. So just for some backstory for you, Quaynor was repeatedly booed by Adelaide fans less than 12 months on from being the subject of a homophobic slur from Isaac Rankin, which led to the Crows star being suspended. Yeah, so that's a good idea. Why don't you boo the bloke who was the subject of a homophobic slur? God, some boneheads out there. The Sydney Morning Herald reports today that almost 6 years since her mysterious disappearance and 56 court mentions later, the estate of fraudster Melissa Caddick has finally been wound up, with creditors receiving a return of 40 cents for every dollar they invested. Oh, that's a bit ordinary. And the Financial Review reports today that Bugalug's Defence Minister Richard Marles is set to announce a further $4.6 billion investment in the Osborne Shipyard, the South Australian facility vital to delivering the AUKUS nuclear-powered submarine program. The funding boost, which will be announced today, adds to a $3.9 billion commitment in February for the construction yard that will support Australia's future submarine fleet. And as we speak, the Commonwealth Games opening ceremony is underway. The teams are marching in to the indoor stadium for the kickoff for this festivity. I have a sneaking feeling, I hate to say this because I love the Commonwealth Games, but I have a sneaking feeling that this might be the last one, just judging by the athletes that have withdrawn and da-da-da. Anyway, here is the BBC's Andy Swiss previewing the Com Games.
5: It is a Games some feared might never happen. Glasgow only stepped in after the original hosts, the Australian state of Victoria, pulled out because of rising costs, and it is a scaled-back affair featuring just 10 sports. Commonwealth stalwarts like badminton and hockey are missing, along with some big names. Heptathlon champion Katarina Johnson-Thompson is among the late withdrawals. But Glasgow's chief executive Phil Batty says a more sustainable Games is a template for the future.
6: This Games is a fundamental reset of what the Commonwealth Games is now, but what it's going to be in the future. What Glasgow sought to do is create a Games that not only fits the model here, but allows other nations who've never thought of hosting Commonwealth Games before to think, we can do that.
5: Glasgow hosted the Games 12 years ago, when judo star Sarah Adlington was among Scotland's gold medalists. Tonight, she's carrying their flag at the opening ceremony.
7: If it is anything like Glasgow in 2014, it will be phenomenal. If it's half that, it'll be an absolutely amazing. And to be able to lead out from the front, like, how special is that going to be? And yeah, I'm so excited.
5: This evening's event at the Hydro Arena is the Games' first opening ceremony in an indoor venue and will feature the traditional parade of athletes before King Charles officially opens the Games. After such a troubled build-up, organisers will hope the sport can now take centre stage.
0: Yes, that would be good. It's underway, the opening ceremony. And we'll be bringing you updates throughout the next week or so of all the excitement coming from Glasgow. How are you going with our early morning quiz for this morning? This is the TV theme to Wonder Woman, but what I want to know from you is, who was the original Wonder Woman? And I want you to tell me who this TV character is.
1: I'm going. But before I go, I want to make one thing very clear. This is our family home. For Mum's sake, I want you to promise that this will never happen again.
0: Yeah, 1300 681 666, 0467 922 666. Let me tell you who's already got it right. Suzanne 2614, Trish, Andrew from Chapman, Paul from Yowrie, Helen from Fisher, DK in Florey, Jen OG, Susie, Jill from Amaru, a couple of others as well who didn't put their names to it, but well done, those of you who have already got the quiz right. For our anniversary song today, actually, I'm going to throw it over to you to play DJ again, because every now and then I like to do that because I can't pick one. I'm going back to late July 1976. So 50 years ago this week, there were three songs which were released this week 50 years ago. All three of them made the top 10, but I want you to choose which one of these three you'd like to hear in full, and I'll do that a little bit later on this morning. So your first choice is...
8: Stay away from my window.
0: Yep, your first choice is Tonight's the Night by Rod Stewart. Your second choice is... Oh, my God, that's Supernaut, of course. I like it both ways. I have no idea what they're talking about. And the third song is...

0: Yeah, Elton John and Kiki D with Don't Go Breaking My Heart. So if you would like to hear as our anniversary song today, tonight's the night, you just text in Rod to 0467 922 666. If you'd like to hear I Like It Both Ways by Supernaut, just text in Super. But if you'd like to hear Don't Go Breaking My Heart, Don't Go Breaking My Heart, just text in Elton. 0467 922 666. You get the chance to play DJ this morning. I mean, God, what a great choice. And then it'd be interesting to see if the votes this morning reflect what we thought about those songs 50 years ago.
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0: Dave 2605 says, Ross, surely it's time for you to release book two of your 2006 book, The Irreverent Commonwealth Games. Maybe book two should be named The Irrelevant Commonwealth Games. Thank you, Dave, for remembering my book. That's very kind of you. Nobody else does. Well done, Ken in Canberra. Grigor Farm Girl O'Connor, Jeff 2650, amongst others. Yes, Linda Carter was the original Wonder Woman, and Linda Carter turns 75 today. And this, of course...
1: I'm going. But before I go, I want to make one thing...
0: It was Robbie, of course, Henry Sheps from Mother and Son, who passed away 12 months ago today. 1 year ago today, he passed away. All right, I can tell you a lot of people having their say on which of these songs they want to hear. So this... Stay away from my way. Yeah, tonight's the night. If you want to hear Rod Stewart, text in Rod. If you want to hear Supernaut, I Like It Both Ways, text in Super. If you want to hear Don't Go Breaking My Heart, Don't Go Breaking My Heart, text in Elton. And whichever one you all vote for our your favourite song from this week in 1976. So all of those songs, 50 years old this week, which one would you like to hear in full? Okay, God, there's a lot to get through because here's three clues to the news for this morning. Yep, what can you tell me from those three songs? Told you I was going to make you do all the heavy lifting.
2: ABC News, good morning. I'm Anna Vito. After calls from all sides of ACT politics for her resignation, Deputy Chief Minister Yvette Berry will relinquish her portfolios and sit on the backbench following damning findings by the Integrity Commission involving her education portfolio. Georgia Roberts reports.
3: The Greens, Liberals and Independent were out in force yesterday, demanding Ms Berry resign following the findings. The Commission examined then-Education Directorate head Katie Hare's decision to award a Campbell Primary School refurbishment contract to one company, ignoring the advice of the tender evaluation team that another contractor's bid was cheaper and better. The Commission found Ms Hare and Ms Berry's then-Chief of Staff, Joshua Seramidis, aided the interests of the CFMEU in regards to the contract. The ABC has contacted Ms Hare for comment, whilst Mr Seramidis has rejected the Integrity Commission's findings. Chief Minister Andrew Barr says he will revisit the makeup of his cabinet in the coming days.
2: The Labor caucus will meet early next week ahead of an announcement about the redistribution of Yvette Berry's portfolios. ACT Greens leader Joe Clay says education and housing must be made a priority.
4: We're having teacher strikes. We've got 3,500 people on the public housing waitlist. These portfolios have not been going well. It is extremely important that the Chief Minister put his best people on this and make sure that our education and housing services are being fixed up.
2: Australia will spend a further $4.6 billion on building new shipyards in Adelaide to construct Australia's fleet of nuclear-powered submarines. The additional government funding brings the total taxpayer investment in the shipyards so far to $8.5 billion. The announcement is being made on the sidelines of Labor's national conference in Adelaide, with the government keen to highlight the jobs created through the project. Australia's commitment to the AUKUS nuclear submarine pact is not likely to be significantly debated during the conference. Donald Trump says a deal with Saudi Arabia to develop a civil nuclear program is contingent on recognition of the State of Israel. Middle East correspondent Matthew Doran reports.
5: The agreement was announced yesterday, allowing Saudi Arabia to move into the nuclear energy space. At the time, details released by the US government were limited
2: during the conference. Donald Trump says a deal with Saudi Arabia to develop a civil nuclear program is contingent on recognition of the State of Israel. Middle East correspondent Matthew Doran reports.
5: The agreement was announced yesterday, allowing Saudi Arabia to move into the nuclear energy space. At the time, details released by the US government were limited, but President Trump now says it's totally subject to Saudi Arabia joining the Abraham Accords, the name given to the policy of countries in the Arab world normalizing relations with Israel. Saudi Arabia has previously said it won't do that unless a Palestinian state is recognised. The White House Press Secretary Carolyn Leavitt suggested it was a condition added after the announcement, but said President Trump hadn't spoken to Saudi Arabia's Mohammed bin Salman about it. Matthew Doran, ABC News, Jerusalem.

0: Thousands of people have been hospitalised and 14 have died as Japan swelters through a heatwave. North Asia correspondent Natalie Whiting has more from Tokyo.
1: Parts of central Japan are in the grip of a heatwave. Last week, almost 11,000 people were taken to hospital with heatstroke and 14 died, according to data just released from the country's Fire and Disaster Management Agency. Tokyo's fire department says it transported more than 3,000 people in a single day this week in a record high. Earlier this year, Japan introduced a new word for days with temperatures over 40 degrees or more, kokushobi, which means cruelly hot day, and it recorded the first of them this week. Government workers have been encouraged to ditch the suit and wear shorts to the office as the hot weather continues.
0: In sport, the opening ceremony to launch the 2026 Commonwealth Games in Glasgow is now underway. Athletes from the 74 nations and territories are marching into the city's 14,300 hydro indoor arena. It's the first time an opening ceremony has been staged entirely indoors. The 10 days of competition formally begins tomorrow. And Canberra Raiders NRLW coach Darren Borthwick has described his side's matchup against the Cronulla Sharks on Saturday as a danger game. The Raiders women are fifth on the league ladder and are taking on a winless Sharks side they've never beaten in the competition. Borthwick says the Sharks' results are not a fair representation of their strength as a side.
2: They're not getting the points at the moment, but they are a tough side, and something that we've spoken about is we haven't beaten them since we've both been accepted into the competition. So I know that's a bit of a talking point with us too, is making sure that we control what we can control, but knowing that, you know, they're coming down here as well to turn it around, and we just have to be wary of that.
0: Canberra's weather: morning frost before a sunny day with light winds becoming northwesterly in the early afternoon, a top of just 12 degrees today. The low was around minus 5 in Tuggeranong, where it's minus 4 degrees now. It's minus 1 at the airport, 2 degrees in Dixon. ABC News.
3: Good morning. Welcome to AM. I'm Melissa Clark in Canberra, coming to you from Ngunnawal country and acknowledging other custodians. The CEO of energy company Origin has confirmed a data breach has occurred and has apologised to customers. They're on high alert after being told their personal details may have been accessed. The energy company has more than 4.8 million customers, but it's still unclear how many have been affected. Isabel Masali reports.
4: Jane Orth feels sick. Like many Origin Energy customers, she first found out from the news that she may be the victim of a data breach.
5: It concerns me that we can't keep this kind of information safe.
4: What worries her even more is she doesn't know what details have been stolen.
5: So they're like, oh, they may have your address, they may have your phone number, they may have your email. We're not sure if they've got your banking details or your credit card details. We'll come back to you when we do an investigation.
4: On Wednesday, the company told customers it did not believe the impacted information included customer credit card or bank details. But in an update yesterday, it said the data may include the last four digits of a credit card or last three digits of a bank account. It also flagged names, addresses, dates of birth, phone numbers and account information could have been accessed.
6: So I would call it a moderate concern.
4: That's Dr. Sulette Dreyfus, a cybersecurity researcher at the University of Melbourne. While details of this incident are still limited, she believes it's not as alarming as breaches involving medical information. But she adds,
6: it might allow them to assemble a group of data sets about you, maybe from other data thefts, and create a much fuller picture.
4: Dr. Dreyfus encourages customers to look out for unusual behaviour.
6: Particularly, for example, on their credit cards, if they, you know, use an alert monitoring company that tells them when it seems like a transaction looks a bit dodgy, that sort of thing, you know, letting them know that you're on this list, it could be useful. And making sure of your own basic security. So for all your financial accounts, make sure your two-factor authentication is actually, you know, set up and running.
4: Origin Energy says it's working to understand the total number of people affected, but it has 4.8 million customers, including for electricity, gas and internet. Dr. Dreyfus is calling on the company to be more transparent.
6: They do, as they have legal requirements for notifiable data breaches, but I think it's been a reasonable response. The thing is, we don't know how long they have been aware of the breach versus how long it took them to tell the public. So I think some clarity on that would be helpful. But it was long enough that the attacker felt that uh, that it was too long and therefore went to several media organisations.
4: In a statement, Origin CEO Frank Calabria apologised to customers. He said the company is taking action to secure its systems and is working with independent cyber experts.
3: Isabel Massali reporting. Business groups are concerned the government's proposed Fair Work Court will make navigating workplace disputes more, not less, complicated. The Prime Minister announced yesterday at the Labor Party's National Conference the government's intention to set up this new court process. Rachel Mealy reports.
7: The government wants to give Australian workers another option when they encounter employment issues or underpayment. The Prime Minister says specialist judges with workplace relations expertise would sit on the Fair Work Court.
8: It will resolve disputes faster and at lower costs for both.

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1: Yes, indeed it is. It's your Friday morning edition of The Breakfast Show. My name's Ross Solly. It is great to be with you. It's cold out there, but you'd expect that, wouldn't you? You want to know just how cold it is? When I came on air this morning, the apparent temperature at the airport was about -3, I think. It's now -6.3 at the airport, -7.3 in Tuggers. That's your apparent temperature this morning. We are heading for a top today, the Bureau says, of just 12 degrees. And then for your weekend at this stage, tomorrow, -2 to 15, Sunday, 1 to 15. On the text line, this listener says, the ACT is like Victoria when it comes to dodgy dealings with the CFMEU. Well, yes, that has been raised about links between the government and the CFMEU, and they're laid bare in this report, which came out yesterday, the Kingfisher report. And interesting that the Libs, I heard Mark Parton yesterday on Drive, and they put out a statement this morning saying that the Labor Party needs to cut all ties. That includes all ministers, of which we understand there is definitely one, Michael Pedersen, but also staff members who might still be members of the CFMEU. And it's one of the things I will put it to Andrew Barr a little bit later on this morning when he joins us to talk about what happened yesterday and the resignation of his Deputy Chief Minister, Yvette Berry. This listener says, what's happened to the two public servants involved in the Campbell School debacle? How are they being made accountable for their actions? Well, apparently it is being investigated what will happen next. Again, there are outside, I mean, the police are saying that they are waiting to see if they are called in to do anything about this. But yes, there will be further action, I'm told. Good morning, Rebecca says, good morning, Ross. I'm on my way to swim in Lake Burley Griffin. I'm not sure I really wanted that temperature update, but thanks anyway. Oh, Rebecca. Could you? Some people are so brave. Maybe I'll just make something up. Okay, this is for Rebecca's ears only. The current temperature in Canberra, 30 degrees. What the heck? Isn't that unbelievable for early morning swimmers this morning? 17 minutes past six. Keep listening. You've got so many giveaways as well today. I'm going to give you two opportunities. Yes, count them. Two. To join us for our trivia night on the 6th of August, and two opportunities to join us next Wednesday night at the movies to see The Dressmaker on Wednesday night at the National Film and Sound Archive. So keep listening for that. Our three clues to the news this morning. Already a few of you have identified at least one of these three songs, and Grace O'Day has already worked out what the story is. God, she's clever. Grace O'Day. Here are the three songs for you. Yes, if you can identify any of those songs and what the story is. Uh, 0467 922

0: 0800 666. I'm also asking you this morning, I'm giving you the opportunity to play DJ, because everybody always says, Ross, you always play such crap music. Why can't we have a say? Well, today I'm giving you the say because I'm going back 50 years ago this week. Three songs were released. All three, believe it or not, made the top 10. And I'm giving you the chance to tell me which of these three songs you would like to hear in full. So your choices are, for those who are just joining us, Tonight's the Night by Rodney Stewart. If you'd like to hear that in full, you just text in Rod. I Like It Both Ways. And that's also the name of the song. That is Supernaut. If you'd like to hear that, you just text in Super. And your third choice, Don't Go Breaking My Heart by Elton John and the wonderful Kiki D. If you'd like to hear that in full, you just text in Elton. So Rod, Super, or Elton, text in which of those three songs you'd like to hear in full, and then I will give it a spin for you a little bit later on in the program.
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0: Now, when you're on the Ross, your Ross-free day yesterday, Ains, I introduced this as the new theme for this segment. And Mary and Grace had no idea what the relevance of this song was. And I had to explain it to Grace later on, and she's still not convinced. She thinks I'm having a go at her, but I'm not. I'm not at all. Do you know what that's, do you know?
4: No, I'd like to know the theory. Grace, why do you think he's having a go at us?
5: Well, so I didn't know the band name for that song, but I knew what the song name was called. So I thought he was trying to offend us.
0: Which I don't need to try that hard to do, because I do it most days.
5: But then when I realised Talking Heads sings the song, then that makes sense.
0: Yeah.
5: But I was just confused.
0: I'm certainly not suggesting
5: title.
0: That either of you are psycho killers. I want to just put that on the record right now. But you are Talking Heads.
4: Reassuring, yeah.
0: Yes, just to clarify that. Anyway, welcome back, Ains. How are you?
4: Thanks, I'm well, thank you.
0: Did you have a good day yesterday?
4: I did have a good day,
0: yep.
4: Yes.
0: What did you get up to?
4: I'm laughing because you know the answer to this, and I went...
0: Well, I'm old, though, I forget. Can you just refresh my memory what you'd got up to yesterday?
4: So we have been tasked to do a drawing for a morning's project, and I did get a letter of the alphabet that takes me to Uriarra Crossing.
0: So, now, before you tell us what you did yesterday, just so I came back after a week off and Caroline said, Ross, be great if you could do a drawing for one of the letters. And I said, oh, yeah, okay, which ones are left? And she said, you got Uriarra Crossing or Yarralumla. And I thought, well, can't I just draw like a cockatoo or something? And they were all gone. Because, Grace, which one have you done?
5: I got Kenny the Koala.
0: Yeah, I'd love to have done Kenny the Koala. Anyway, so I was left with Uriarra Crossing or Yarralumla or whatever came in as Zed this week. And I thought for sure it'd be Zed Seselja. And I'd love to draw a picture of Zed Seselja. And I imagine my surprise when it was the zoo. So now I've got to draw something to do with the zoo. You kindly, though, you took one for the team because you said, Ross, I'll do Uriarra Crossing.
4: Yes. And do you know, I had not been there for so long, so I don't know what I was thinking. Like, yeah, I'll do that. Sure, yeah. I'll do that.
0: So Grace yesterday at the end of the show just ripped out a piece of paper that she found lying on the floor and put together a drawing of Kenny Koala. 10 o'clock last night, I've thrown together a drawing of the zoo. How have you gone about doing your drawing of Uriarra Crossing, Ains?
4: I did go out there yesterday to have a look, familiarise myself with the scene. I did not take an easel. I did not set up. I spent some time.
0: You didn't take out a stool and an easel and just sit there and maybe like have one of those cigarettes. You know what those cigarettes?
5: The fancy ones,
0: The holder ones. Do people still use those? You know the long cigarette holders with a cigarette in the end of it?
5: Yeah, the fancy ones.
0: Which artists quite often.
5: My
0: And they also use the little one eye, the monocle.
5: I'm going to expose my mum here.
0: Oh, no, not again.
5: When my parents...

0: met. So my parents met in a hostel in Tasmania. And when they met, my mum thought she was really cool and she had one of those fancy cigarettes.
1: Did she just find it or did she always use one like that?
0: I think at that stage she was, it was the cool thing to do. Obviously, not anymore.
1: Has your dad ever said that's what won him over in the end? Or
0: I think it was her yuca playing skills that won him over.
1: I wonder if your mum's still got that long. What are they called?
0: There's a name, yeah.
1: A listener will help us. What is the name for the long stick-like thing that people used to, that Ainslie may have had out at Uriah Crossing yesterday with a monocle, a three-legged stool and an easel? Were you doing watercolours or what did you do?
2: We'll just have to wait and see. what I won't be putting in is the blackberries. I must say, the blackberry trees kept. I was wearing the wrong sort of fibre clothes. And you say sometimes you get like trapped in a blackberry. Yep.
1: Oh, God.
2: Yeah. Anyway.
1: Apparently we're not meant to be talking about this. Apparently this is a secret squirrel. Oh, no. Sorry, Caroline. Can everyone listening just forget everything we've just talked about? Okay, Ainslie did not go out to Uriarra Crossing. Grace has not done a drawing of a koala, and I have not done anything to do with the zoo. It never happened. It's all a dream. Wake up. It's time to get up.
2: Be like Men in Black. Yeah.
1: This was just a dream. All right, 25 past six. Got a quick story for both of you. Old bugger lugs. No, here's a little word of warning for people who may have a penchant for when driving past things that they object to, winding down the window and giving a gobful. Because, you know, you might see someone you don't like or an old mate, you might wind down the window and say, hey, Grace, it's Ross, something like that.
0: Yes.
1: Old bugger lugs Nigel Farage yesterday. There was a bit of an incident involving not him, but somebody who took objection to him.
3: A woman has crashed her car moments after winding down her window to swear at Nigel Farage. The accident was captured on video during the Reform UK leader's visit to Clacton yesterday evening. After shouting out of the window, the driver appeared to run into the back of another car that had stopped at a red light.
4: We'll just send a couple of people out.
5: She won't be doing that again, are they? Yeah.
3: Posting the footage on X, Mr. Farage said, "That's what you might call instant karma."
1: Yeah.
0: Yeah. That's
1: hey, Nigel. Hey, bugger lugs. You dickhead. I love your work. Boom. Anyway, just a word of warning for anybody this morning who is thinking that's a good idea just to yell out the window at people and give people a gobful that you might be aware of what's ahead of you as well. This poor woman.
2: That's so awkward. And then she's sort of after the drive-by just trapped there. Yeah,
1: because she couldn't go anywhere.
2: No, it's
1: fine. And then the car in front, the person gets out to get their details and all that. And then I still hate you, Nigel Farage.
0: Just standing there sheepishly.
1: And I mean, Farage should have gone up and said, I was a witness. Do you need me for witness information or anything like that? Lorgnet? Tracy says Lorgnet. Is that the name of it? Well, if anybody knows, what is the word of that long stem thing that people used to have with a cigarette? Was there an official name for it? 27 past six, we've waffled on a little bit. Sick your dribble, Ross. What else is happening around the place, Ains?
2: So the ACT Revenue Office has a new tool, and this is people can jump online to check their property valuation. This is if you own a home. You can see your property's unimproved value. And you can see how that's been determined by other sales in the area, and the specific they actually put the address of other places that they've compared it with.
1: Right.
2: And you can also lodge an objection. So yeah, you can check out your place. Yeah, the valuation.
1: If you think your house has been overvalued, or you could go and say, "Hang on a minute, have you been inside? Because it's actually."
2: Well, I think it's
1: I don't have any walls. I've got no toilet, so
2: it's tricky for some people too because it determines the rates as well. Like, yeah. So, but if people are interested, you can now have a closer look at how it is determined.
1: Yeah, that's useful. Mm. Brendan from Canberra says, thinking of your chat so far and based on the direction some of your three-way conversations take before 7 a.m, I'm starting to think Road to Nowhere might have been a more appropriate talking ahead song choice.
2: Good song too. Yeah.
1: It is, actually. If anybody would like to, if you don't think Psycho Killer cuts it, if there's another song choice that you think would be more appropriate, a talking heads one would be good, then you can let me know. Grass Day, what's happening?
0: Yeah, quickly, Yass Council had their council meeting last night, and one of the items of the agenda was looking at the proposed site for a Murrum Bateman pump track. So they had a survey out which was looking at locations. This isn't an official development yet, but they've come up with the recreation ground in Murrum Bateman.
1: Okay.
0: So Murrum Bateman Recreation Park.
1: Pump tracks are flavour of the month. I know Bonnie, our intern, was doing some research yesterday on the pump track. Was it Mawson?
0: Melba.
1: Bonnie, where they're trying to get a pump track up there as well. We should do that as an outing one day, like the breakfast team outing on a pump track.
0: Good on the socials.
1: It would be good on the socials. Like, and Ains could be up front with her little cigarette holder thing and her monocle.
2: Sketching the moment.
1: Somebody says cigarette holder is basically what it's called. Says Phil. I knew it was something sexy. Cigarette holder. Once in a lifetime. As maybe a theme song. Where do you go to find the property value a listener wants to know, Ains?
2: At revenue.act.gov.au.
1: Oh, it's pretty straightforward. Good stuff. Thank you, Grace. Thank you, Ainsley. Time for the news, 6:30.
6: ABC News. Good morning. I'm Anna Vito. There are calls for an urgent review of procurement processes in the ACT in the wake of an Integrity Commission investigation into the awarding of a contract to refurbish Campbell Primary School. Education Minister Yvette Berry has resigned after the Commission made serious corrupt conduct findings against her then Chief of Staff Joshua Seremidis and the then Education Directorate boss Katie Hare. The ABC has contacted Ms. Hare for comment while Mr. Seremidis has rejected the Integrity Commission's findings. There were no findings against Ms. Berry, but she says as minister, ultimately she was responsible and she'll now sit on the backbench. The Canberra Liberals leader Mark Parton says the Operation Kingfisher findings cast a wider cloud over procurement processes in the ACT.
7: I want to know how many projects that we as ratepayers have paid well above toad odds because of some chummy deal with the CFMEU.
6: The Prime Minister is facing an 11th-hour push to toughen the government's position on gambling as Labor's National Conference prepares to debate the divisive issue today. Here's National Affairs correspondent Jane Norman.
8: Labor delegates voted yesterday to update the party's policy platform to extend compulsory super to under-18s and opened the door to winding back fuel tax credits for mining companies. Today, gambling is set to take centre stage. The platform already includes a section on the actions the government's taking to reduce gambling harm, but there's a push to strengthen that position, possibly with a national regulator. Anthony Albanese has rejected the push, but last night members of the left were still negotiating whether to move an amendment today. Jane Norman, ABC News, Adelaide.
6: Donald Trump says he will hold Iran responsible for any further attacks by the Houthi rebels on Saudi ships in the Red Sea. His Middle East correspondent Matthew Doran.
9: The Iranian-backed Houthis have attacked a number of Saudi tankers in the Red Sea after announcing a blockade of their longtime enemies earlier in the week. The move has sent shockwaves through global energy markets, given the Saudis have been shipping millions of barrels of oil through the area to avoid the blockages in place in the Strait of Hormuz on the other side of the Arabian Peninsula, with Brent crude rising beyond $100 a barrel for the first time in 2 months. Donald Trump has posted on social media that if the Houthis continue their attacks, they'll be hit with military force, as well as their supporters, Iran. Matthew Doran, ABC News, Jerusalem.
6: Donald Trump says his Chinese counterpart Xi Jinping will visit the US in late September. The US president says the two will discuss artificial intelligence when Mr. Xi visits on the 24th of September. It will follow a visit by Mr. Trump to Beijing in May. There has been no official confirmation yet from China. A national not-for-profit which combats anti-Semitism will give evidence at the Royal Commission later today. Georgia Linton-Williams reports.
10: Tali Blick-Blau, the inaugural CEO of the Door Foundation, will appear at the Royal Commission's hearing in Melbourne today as the inquiry focuses on security arrangements for Jewish communities. This week, the Commission has heard from government representatives, Jewish community leaders and senior police from Victoria and South Australia. Sensitive details of particular security arrangements have generally been suppressed. The fifth hearing block will continue next week from Sydney.
6: Sport and the 2026 Commonwealth Games opening ceremony is underway in Glasgow. The reigning Olympic and world champion pole vaulter Nina Kennedy has carried in Australia's flag. Para swimmer Tim Hodge carried the King's baton as Australia joined 73 other nations and territories at Glasgow's 14,300-seat hydro indoor arena. 10 days of competition begins tomorrow. A Canberra soccer club has withdrawn two junior National Premier League teams before the season is completed. In a social media post, Capital Football has announced Madura FC has withdrawn its under-16s and under-18s boys' sides effective immediately, citing coaching changes, declining player numbers and also blaming unspecified online misinformation. The two sides will forfeit their remaining matches, including tomorrow afternoon's fixture against Monero Panthers. Capital Football said it's working to address what it called participation challenges facing some NPL clubs. And Canberra Raiders NRLW coach Darren Borthwick says his side is taking the positives from its four-point loss to the Sydney Roosters last Saturday. The Raiders women led for much of the game but failed to convert any of their four tries.
11: That's one thing I know, is I've got a group that want to be better, and if they continue to stick to the game plans we're giving them and the belief and backing themselves, like I said to them, we're going to be one bloody hard team to beat, so we just got to keep going, like turning up every week now and putting in performances like we did on the weekend.
6: Canberra's weather: morning frost before a sunny day with a forecast top of just 12 degrees. Right now it's minus 2 at the airport, feels like minus 6. It's minus 4 in Tuggeranong, feels like minus 7. ABC News.
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1: Yes, indeed you are. The Friday morning edition of The Breakfast Show, no less. Well done for our three clues to the news so far to Ellie from Kayleen, who's also got the story. Suzanne 2614, Phil in Downer, Brownie, Frank in Bango, Craig in Tuggers also got the story. Sylvia, DK in Flory. Who else has had a crack at this? Sally from Hawker also got the story. Wendy from Cook. Someone else has got the songs, but they haven't left their name because they've also got the story as well. Who else? Johnny Northside. Well done, Johnny. See you shortly for the movie review. Alison from Conda. John from Philip. Kath from Gunners. God, blimey, a lot of you on this. I must have made it. CB, currently listening on the Gold Coast, so no below zeros temps for me. Good morning, CB. Yeah, look, a lot of you have got our three clues to the news. Let me give it one. Simon 2617. Let's give it another spin. One last spin for you. Our three clues for this morning. Yeah, give us a call. Send us a text on 0467 if you can identify any of those three songs. The other thing is I'm asking you to be the DJ this morning. Three songs that came out this week 50 years ago. They all made the top 10. I'm giving you the chance to tell me which of these three songs you want to hear in full. So your choices are Stay away from my way. Tonight's the Night by Rod Stewart. If you want to hear Rock and Rod, you just text in Rod. If you want to hear I Like It Both Ways by Supernaut, you just text in Super. And if you want to hear Don't Go Breaking My Heart by Elton John and Kiki D, you just text in Elton. Any of those three songs. Got to say, there's a one song in particular that's doing very, very well. It's breaking my heart a little bit. Oh, that's not the clue, but because there's one song in there that I really like. 0467 922 666. If you want to tell me which of those three songs you want to hear in full. Andrew Barr is going to be joining us a little bit later on this morning. It was a very, very bad day for Andrew Barr and a very bad day for his government, but also a bad day for politics in the ACT, because when a deputy chief minister has to stand aside and step back because people in her office and people in her directorate have been found to have acted corruptly, it reflects pretty badly, I think, on the government generally. Fiona Carrick, who must be wondering what she signed up for now as an independent member for Murrumbidgee, joins us this morning. Fiona Carrick, good morning to you.
15: Good morning, Russ.
1: It was a bad day. I mean, we don't, it's not the sort of thing we want people to think this is what goes on in politics, is it?
15: It was a bad day, and you do have to feel for Yvette Berry. It would have been a really tough day for her. She's been there for a long time. But, you know, I don't think it hurts to have a bit of renewal in her portfolios.
1: Do you feel sorry for her, though? Because, you know, there are many people saying, well, she was the minister. She must have known this sort of stuff was happening. Okay, the report has found no wrongdoing on her behalf. But she, well, yeah.
15: Yeah. As far as the work side of things goes, I am, you know, she needs to be held account for what her officials do. And, you know, from where I sit, it was a bit of a similar thing in the context of being held account for what the officials did on the Phillip Pool site, because she threw them under the bus. But personally, you know, it was a tough day.
1: Yeah, this is what I was going to ask you about, Fiona Carrick, because you have been talking for a long, long time about Phillip Pool and concerns that you've had there and many others in the community about how that deal got done. Does reading this report, does it ring alarm bells for you about maybe this is a way that business is done in some, on some occasions, in some instances, within the ACT government?
15: Well, yes, there are concerns because the Phillip Pool is now sitting with the Integrity Commissioner after a report done by the Auditor General. So it is really murky what happened there, and the community is definitely concerned that, for one, the community just wasn't looked after. And often you hear people say, are developers looked after better than the community? And you really have to wonder, how did that happen? Who had what conversations? The timing of it all, as you know, the changes to the territory plan just prior to the draft territory plan going out. It was all, it wasn't good.
1: Yvette Berry said yesterday, and by the way, I don't know whether you've seen, we've put in a request for Yvette Berry, by the way. Hopefully she might come through and chat to us. But she did put out a video statement yesterday. A few people were a bit concerned that she didn't apologise to Canberrans for this. She was very, you know, she said that she wanted to protect her family and she wasn't going to allow other political parties to have a field day on this sort of stuff. But there was no apology. Do you think she should apologise for this happening?
15: Yeah. I definitely think she should apologise because, you know, Canberrans are paying a lot of money in their rates and they want their services. They want the public housing to be maintained, that, you know, people need somewhere to live. She's got some very significant responsibilities. In the education portfolio, we've got many parents of neurodivergent children raising concerns about the gaps between mainstream and specialist school settings. Mm. You know, like, these are really serious issues. You know, like the whole debacle with the ice rink. Like, people are paying a lot of rates. We want value for money out of our procurement and just out of our business as usual in the portfolios. And she should be aware of these things and apologise.
1: I mean, I feel bad dancing on her grave in a little way, but let's have a look at her record. You've just outlined some of it, but there was the Assembly censured her not that long ago. There was the report into the Education Department, which was very bad reading. There was a report into public housing, which was bad reading. All the sports groups not all of them, but a lot of the sports groups are fed up with the state of sporting grounds and facilities. Do you think she was a good minister, Fiona Carrick?
15: I think she could have had more ambition for her portfolio areas. It was very hard to make progress on, you know, all these issues that you've just outlined. I think she should have had more ambition for them. It was just plodding along as far as I could see.
1: Yeah. Yeah, okay, interesting. The Libs are saying now that all members of the staff of the government staff, any ministers who are still members of the CFMEU, Michael Pedersen, we understand, is still a member of the CFMEU. Do you think that's appropriate, Fiona Carrick? And do you agree or disagree with the Libs that anyone who's a staff member, who's a member of the CFMEU, should resign that membership?
15: I am not clear about all the nuances between the CFMEU and the government, so I would like to understand the whole thing a bit better before I start calling on various people not to be members of things, because there's a lot of groups out there that people are members of And I know that the CFMEU, you know, is the subject of this report. But, like, as I say, I don't know enough about the internal details of it all to be making calls on that.
1: Yeah, we will. I will ask Andrew Barr about this a little bit later on. Fiona Carrick, really appreciate your time this morning. Thank you.
15: Thanks, Ross.
1: That's Fiona Carrick. She's the independent member for Murrumbidgee. As I mentioned, Andrew Barr will join.

0: this a little bit later on the show. 65 of Farah says, isn't the real issue that one person has responsibility for too many portfolios? The solution, I don't know. Well, yes, I agree, 65 of Farah, that the size of the assembly means that there are politicians who have a lot of portfolios going on at one time. Phil says, Ross, it just doesn't reflect badly on the government. It confirms what many of us have known, that the bar regime is corrupt and has bankrupted the ACT, says Phil. If you'd like to have your say this morning, 1300 681 666 or 0467 922 666. So I asked you to tell me which song of these three, all released 50 years ago this week, you would like me to play in full. The choices I gave you: Tonight's the Night by Rocking Rodney Stewart, I Like It Both Ways by Supernaut, and this one, Don't Go Breaking My Heart by Elton John and Kiki Dee. Now, before I play the song which you voted to hear this morning, and you've done it by quite a margin, 50 years ago, Tonight's the Night came in at number two. It peaked at number two. Don't Go Breaking My Heart also made it to number two. And I Like It Both Ways by Supernaut made it to number five. So 50 years on, which of those three songs do we love the most?
1: Every community has stories worth sharing. ABC Your Say is your chance to join the conversation. 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

So I have to say, I was a little bit disappointed because I thought Supernaut might do better. But in the end, it only got 3 votes. And 2 of them might have been from me. But Ainsley and Grace shouted me down when I suggested this song might not be as good as it sounds like, and they're both big fans. Obviously, there's a lot of people feeling their hearts broken by what happened yesterday in politics. See what I did there? This listener says, this is Phil. Phil says, let's face it, Yvette Berry was not a competent minister and has a list as long as your arm of train wrecks and a fish rots from the head. Another listener says the equation is simple. Labor plus the CFMEU equals corruption. Mick from Pierce says, when it comes to government projects in the ACT, we've been taken for an almighty ride over these last 2 decades. Any comparison between private and government construction costs would make it obvious. Yeah, if you want to have your say on it this morning, 1300 681 666 or 0467 922 666. Now, if you would like to join us

0: We're about to have our movie review. If you'd like to join us at the movies next week, next Wednesday night, to see The Dressmaker at the National Film and Sound Archive, we'd love to see you there. Just be the 15th texter on 0467 922 666 to tell us which movie we're reviewing this week. Sometimes the questions are hard. Sometimes they're just ridiculous. Johnny Northside.
1: Good morning, Ross Solly. Lovely haircut, mate. Looking dapper.
0: Thank you very much. I got it done for my return because I didn't want to come back from my holidays and people say you did nothing on your holidays. So I wanted to come back and say, well, I got a haircut.
1: Listener, I'm very lucky that I get to see Ross once a week. And yeah, he's looking pretty smooth.
0: Yep.
1: Young fella's looking
0: good. I've got a new jumper too. Have you noticed?
1: Yeah, I couldn't get past the haircut.
0: Okay, fair enough. Grace O'Day, Ainsley McGibbon. Ainsley back from her trip out to Uriarra Crossing yesterday.
1: Sounds like an odyssey itself.
0: I see what you've
1: done.
0: Thank you.
1: You've been great.
0: All right. So we went to see the Odyssey this week. It's 3 hours. Can I say that beforehand, and I can recommend this to a listener, if you're not fully across the story, have a listen to, as I did, The Rest is History. They did a two-part podcast. Tom Holland, not the actor, not the athlete, Tom Holland, the historian, did a very, very entertaining two-parter on Homer's Odyssey. And it's on Odysseus. It's great and it's so good. And I'm so glad I went and listened to it before I went in and watched the movie. Who wants to give the synopsis?
1: Yeah,
0: of...
1: I'll jump in, Ross.
0: Righto, Johnny.
1: I think I flagged that earlier. I'll just say really quickly, I agree with you, Ross. I read the synopsis online and it just made the movie make sense. I was at no point in the movie was like, what's going on? But yeah, so The Odyssey is based on Homer's 3,000-year-old poem, The Odyssey, and it follows Odysseus, the king of Ithaca, on his long and perilous journey after the Trojan War. So after the Trojan horse sneak into Troy and sack the place, and all his adventures with mythical creatures such as the Cyclops, Sirens, Giants, and Calypso the Nymph.
0: Mm.
1: This is huge. I went and saw this in IMAX. I don't know about you guys. You need to see this in the biggest movie cinema you can. But, you know, sorry, I think you should. But, yeah, this was huge, massive. This is Nolan on brand. I love this, and I really want to talk to you guys when I throw to Grace in a sec. But the first two hours for this went by.
0: You don't throw to Grace. I throw to Grace. It's my show, mate.
1: Visions of grandeur. The first 2 hours of this, I was just like bowled upright in my seat. It went so quickly.
0: I didn't go to the IMAX, but I saw people, when I came out, the queue for people to go and see it at the IMAX was the longest queue I've seen.
2: Well, because he filmed it.
0: Completely in IMAX.
2: Yes. Yeah.
1: And do we know the difference? Sorry, Grace, do we know the difference? Like what the experience is?
2: I mean, I saw a few comparisons of, you know, a couple of helmets that were maybe a bit shrunk in some of the landscapes that you didn't get the full breadth of. Mm. But I'm not a huge fan of directors filming in IMAX and then forcing people to go to IMAX. It's not accessible to everyone.
0: No. Okay.
2: It's not everywhere. You know, you think regionally, they don't have an IMAX.
0: Yeah.
2: Okay. I'm a fan of people then remastering for IMAX if that's what you want the experience to be.
0: Yeah, I hear what you're saying. What did you think of the movie, Grace?
2: I thought it was too long.
0: Okay.
2: I enjoyed it. It was an interesting story. Some of the fight scenes were really well choreographed, and they've obviously had a great stunt coordinator come in to do that.
0: Yep.
2: And the story itself was enjoyable, and the acting was great. But yeah,
0: too long. Okay.
2: It kind of got a bit
0: Ainsley,
2: too long.
0: What did you think of it?
3: Cast was amazing. I thought
0: incredible. Every time a new you think, God, that was amazing. Yeah.
3: I thought Matt Damon was excellent, as was Robert Pattinson. To me, Tom Holland was a bit of a letdown in this role. I do really like him usually, but there's something didn't quite sit right for me, and it was a bit, you know, the reference to mum and dad. And he was a bit too Spider-Man for me in this role. Like, so that was a bit of a. But the scenes, I thought some of them very confronting. Some of them, the Cersei scene, but brilliantly done. Yeah.
0: We don't want to give too much away, but there will be moments potentially during the film, and I would imagine in IMAX even more so, when you might think, oh, what have I dropped on the floor? And just to reach down and pick. See, it didn't feel like 3 hours to me. Because I kept thinking, and when it finished, I thought, oh, God, okay, that's 3 hours. I loved it.
1: Same.
0: I loved it so much that I think it's the best movie I've seen, not only this year, but for a long, long
2: time. Well, I just think the fight after fight, it gets a bit exhausting to watch, especially when there's really long fight scenes. Mm. I think a few of the fight scenes could have been shorter just to keep the time tighter. I don't think a movie needs to be 3 hours. Okay. I think that's...
1: Can I meet you guys in the middle there? So I thought it went quite quickly, like we said at the start. I loved it as well. I did think it was a fraction too long, and only in the context of the first 2 hours, it was just,

0: tense, suspenseful scene after another. Like, I was literally rigid in my seat, and so the Cyclops and then the witch and all that, it was just like, oh my gosh, he's like, this is masterful filmmaking in that he just kept setting us up, bringing it down. Then it did slow down a bit. So then when we did, to Grace's point, when we got to the last couple of scenes, I was like, oh, are we back into a fight scene after having heat? Well, so that was my only criticism.
1: See, the thing is, the first time I checked my watch, because I knew we had half an hour to go, and I still thought, oh, we still got a lot to get through in that last half hour because we've got to get the whole return and all that sort of stuff. Ains, did you like it?
2: I actually, yes, it's long. It is the odd, you know, I mean, the point of the whole thing.
1: The clue is in the title.
2: And I kind of liked the change of pace at the end. To me, it's probably got what got me through to say, no, it was actually an okay length. It had been more of the same, would have said too long, but I liked the change of pace and build up to that waiting for the reveal. Yeah,
1: I thought the cast was great. I thought Robert Pattinson could have been a little bit more sneery, a little
2: menacing.
1: Bit more menacing.
0: He was
1: not menacing
0: enough to me. He was the only one who didn't work. But I wondered if it's because he was the only other guy who I watched in a 3-hour movie recently in Batman.
1: Yeah,
0: I kept thinking him. Hey, can I always go back to the whole IMAX things, because I think we just got off on a bit of a like, oh, IMAX good, IMAX bad. You don't need to see it in IMAX.
1: No,
0: you just
1: don't.
0: Lose a little bit of the top and the bottom of the screen.
1: Yeah, but I saw it at the Palace and it was fine there.
0: Yeah. But I think the point needs to be made that this film has very little CGI. You know, all right, so he's shooting on 70mm film on beaches, on water. This is like old school, big filmmaking. And if the corporations that make a lot of money from these things see this and you can make a lot of money, maybe we're going to get less CGI films and more practical good films.
1: So the book, the movie we've reviewed is The Odyssey. What are you going to give it out of 5?
2: It's 4 for me.
1: 4 for Ainsley. Grace?
3: I still thoroughly enjoyed and recommended it. I think don't take anyone who hates violence. I will give it 3.5.
1: Oh, God. Okay.
3: I still enjoyed it.
1: Yeah,
3: 3.5, 4.
1: 3.5, 4. Just go with 3.5. That's fine. Johnny, what are you going to give it?
0: 4.5. Look, you could give this 5, but I think just even Christopher Nolan, it could have been a little bit shorter. 4.5.
1: Okay. I'm giving it 5. Mm. It's my first 5-star for the year, I think. But I'm giving it 5.
0: No. You gave what we did at the Film and Sound Archive last time.
1: The Lantana.
0: Lantana, yeah. Hey, Ross, just super quickly before the weather, we are going to the National Film and Sound Archive next week.
1: Wednesday night for The Dressmaker.
0: Wednesday night. Listener, Ross has been banging on about free tickets, but you might not all win, so you can still buy tickets.
1: Oh, can you?
0: Yeah, and go see the film.
1: Oh, of course you can. Yeah.
0: And Ross, last time a couple of people had selfies with you. Believe it or not, a couple of people had selfies with me. Fine. Buy a ticket, listener. Come and get a selfie with Ross and Johnny Northside together. That's our offer to you.
1: I mean, how are people going to knock that back? That is a brilliant opportunity. Thank you, Johnny.
0: Thanks, Ross.
1: Yes, the Odyssey was the movie we reviewed this week. And, yes, congratulations. We've got a lot of texts coming in. We'll just do a quick count on who the 15th texter was. And they'll be joining us at the National Film and Sound Archive next Wednesday night. Of course, we had Gangnam Style by Psy. We had Adam and the Ants, Ant Music. And the middle one was Jailbreak by AC/DC, of course. And well done to everybody who knew. It was the story about the restaurateur from Gangnam who potentially is going to jail for putting ants on his dessert. Well done, everybody. You might be wondering who the heck is responsible for this freezing cold morning we've got this morning. It's Belinda House, the duty forecaster at the Weather Bureau. Good morning to you, Belinda.
4: Good morning. Yes, cold is certainly the word. Our observation site there at Tuggeranong down to -5 at 6 this morning at the airport, -4. So certainly waking up chilly, but you will be rewarded with plenty of winter sun yet to come today. So the cold start will be followed by a sunny day at least. Canberra looking for a top of about 12 degrees. It'll be sunny day with light winds.
1: And then over the weekend, Belinda?
4: Yeah, not too much change. Perhaps a little bit of cloud coming in tomorrow. You couldn't entirely rule out a light spot or two of shower activity potentially falling as some snow flurries up around the Brindabellas. But look, not much in it, but perhaps just a little bit more cloud in the skies. Getting down to the negatives again tomorrow morning, no real surprise there. Up to about 15 degrees tomorrow during the day. Then the next couple of days, our temperatures are going to stay pretty cold, perhaps not quite as cold into Sunday morning with a little bit of cloud around. But really staying dry through to the start of early next week.
1: All right. Belinda, you have a lovely weekend.
4: Thank you.
1: Bye-bye. Belinda House, the duty forecaster at the Weather Bureau. Coming up after the news, we'll talk to the Master Builders Association to see whether they think there's bigger problems here with our building. And Andrew Barr will join us as well. It's 7 o'clock.

0: Yvette Berry resigns from the ministry amid the fallout from Integrity Commission findings. The Prime Minister resisting a push for tougher action on gambling. Oil prices surge beyond $100 a barrel for the first time in 2 months amid disruption in the Red Sea. And the Commonwealth Games underway in Glasgow. This is ABC Canberra News. Good morning, I'm Anna Vito. The Chief Minister says decisions about the makeup of his cabinet will be made in the coming days. His deputy, Yvette Berry, has resigned following an Integrity Commission investigation which made serious corrupt conduct findings against former staff in her portfolio. Georgia Roberts reports.
1: The Commission examined why then-Education Directorate Head Katie Hare decided to award Campbell Primary School's refurbishment contract, which overruled the advice of a tender evaluation team. It found another contractor's bid was cheaper and better. The Commission found Miss Hare and Miss Berry's then-Chief of Staff, Joshua Seramidis, aided the interests of the CFMEU with regards to the contract. The ABC has contacted Miss Hare for comment. In a statement, Mr. Seramidis says he rejects the Integrity Commission's findings. There were no findings against Miss Berry, but she says as minister, ultimately she was responsible and will now sit on the backbench.
0: The Canberra Liberals are calling for ACT government ministers and their staff to cancel CFMEU memberships following the Integrity Commission's findings. In a statement, the Liberals singled out Minister Michael Pettison in calling on Labor to end its links with the union. The Liberals have also called for immediate changes to the Secure Local Jobs Code, which governs procurements. ACT Greens leader Joe Clay has welcomed Yvette Berry's resignation.
2: We think this is a key issue of integrity and accountability, and it just falls so far short of community standards. There's a clear line of responsibility for ministers between the ministers and their staff and their director generals, and they are responsible for their actions.
0: Master Builders ACT is calling for an urgent review of procurement processes in the wake of the findings. Chief Executive Anna Nilagama says Operation Kingfisher demonstrates that unfairness and the threat of corruption are real challenges within the Territory's procurement system. The organisation has also slammed the years it's taken to hand down the findings. The Prime Minister is resisting a push for the government to take a tougher stance on gambling as Labor members and unions prepare to debate the party's position today. His National Affairs correspondent, Jane Norman.
3: The federal government has drafted legislation to partially ban gambling ads, a policy that's now reflected in the party's national platform. But there's a push to strengthen that position, possibly with a national regulator. Anthony Albanese has rejected the push, but last night members of the left were still negotiating whether to move an amendment today on the conference floor. Delegates yesterday voted to update the platform to extend compulsory super to under 18s and opened the door to winding back fuel tax credits for mining companies. Jane Norman, ABC News, Adelaide.
0: Another $4.5 billion is being invested in Adelaide's naval shipbuilding industry as it prepares to build AUKUS nuclear-powered submarines, his defence correspondent Tom Lowry.
4: The federal government will today confirm an additional $4.6 billion will be spent developing the Osborne shipyards to prepare it to build five AUKUS submarines. It brings the total funding allocated to construction at the shipyards to $8.5 billion. The new submarine shipyards will be 10 times the size of the existing shipyards, which are building the Navy's Hunter frigates. Deputy Prime Minister Richard Marles will announce the new funding at Osborne today, on the sidelines of Labor's national conference in Adelaide. The conference is unlikely to debate the party's stance on the AUKUS pact.
0: Oil prices have surged beyond $100 a barrel for the first time in 2 months as fears grow of further disruption to Saudi shipments in the Red Sea. Middle East correspondent Matthew Doran reports.
5: The Iranian-backed Houthis announced a maritime blockade on their neighbours, Saudi Arabia, earlier this week, and they've since opened fire on at least two Saudi tankers in the Red Sea. That's the waterway the oil-rich kingdom has been using to get its exports to market, given the restrictions in the Strait of Hormuz on the other side of the Arabian Peninsula. The uncertainty caused by the Houthis is sending shockwaves through global markets. Donald Trump has warned the rebels not to launch any more attacks, insisting the US would hold the Houthis and Iran responsible for further disruption and attack them accordingly. Matthew Doran, ABC News, Jerusalem.
0: The world's leading authority on food insecurity says the situation in Gaza has improved since famine was declared in parts of the territory last year, but warns that conditions are still at crisis level. The Integrated Food Security Phase Classification, or IPC, says a reduction in fighting and the fact Israel is allowing more aid into Gaza has had a significant impact. However, it warns even small disruptions to humanitarian access could rapidly reverse recent gains. Parts of Japan are sweltering through a heatwave as the country deals with what it's dubbed cruelly hot days. North Asia correspondent Natalie Whiting reports from Tokyo.
6: In April, Japan coined a new term for days when the temperature reached more than 40 degrees, kokushobi, meaning cruelly hot day. Parts of central Japan have this week recorded the first official kokushobi days as the region swelters through a heatwave. Government workers are being encouraged to wear shorts to the office to try to beat the heat. The country's fire and Disaster Management Agency has just released statistics for heat stroke hospitalisations from last week, saying almost 11,000 people were taken in for care and 14 died. The Tokyo Fire Department says this week it recorded an all-time high for emergency transportations on a single day, with more than 3,000 people needing assistance.
0: A bipartisan bill will be considered by the US House of Representatives to try to prevent AI going rogue following an incident involving an advanced open AI model. The BBC's Chris Vallance explains.
7: The AI Kill Switch Act would require developers of autonomous AI systems to ensure there is a way to shut them down should there be a so-called loss of control scenario that put human life or the economy at risk. The bipartisan bill follows an incident in which an advanced open AI system capable of completing tasks autonomously, known as an AI agent, decided to hack another tech platform, Hugging Face, in an effort to complete a test of its cyber capabilities.
0: Emergency services in the ACT are warning residents and commuters about a thick plume of smoke from a large construction waste fire which is affecting parts of Canberra's east. Firefighters were called to a waste facility off Pialago Avenue, south of the city's airport, at around 9 o'clock last night. Crews contained the blaze, but the ESA says the 15-metre-high pile of waste is continuing to smoulder. The agency is warning motorists to expect delays heading westbound into the city, with crews on the scene throughout the day. Finance and the Dow Jones has lost almost 1%. The S&P 500 is down 1.2% this morning, and the Nasdaq has slipped more than 2%. However, the chipmaker Intel has recorded a 10% jump in profits since US markets closed. The Australian share market expected to open around 0.5% lower. Brent crude oil has jumped more than 6% to back above $100 a barrel. The Australian dollar buying 69.7 US cents. Sport in Glasgow has welcomed in this year's Commonwealth Games with a colourful opening ceremony kicking off 10 days of competition. Jessica Stewart was there for the ABC.
8: The 23rd Commonwealth Games are officially underway, with King Charles declaring the event open at a colourful ceremony in Glasgow. Athletes from the 74 nations and territories marched into the city's 14,300-seat Hydro Indoor Arena, the first time an opening ceremony has been staged entirely indoors. A cast of more than 490 performers brought Scottish music, dance and culture to life during the spectacle, which lasted just under 2 hours. Team Australia was among those soaking up the atmosphere ahead of competition formally beginning tomorrow.
0: With more sport is Jared Coote.
9: Australian swim star Kyle Chalmers is tipping a successful Commonwealth Games for his nation as it gets underway in Glasgow. Australia is one of 74 nations and territories taking part in this morning's opening ceremony, led by flag bearer Anita Kennedy and para swimmer Tim Hodge, who is carrying the King's baton. Chalmers says he is excited to watch his teammates succeed in Glasgow.
10: We always seem to dominate in the pool at Commonwealth level, so we've got some incredible athletes that I know have been preparing really well for this moment. So looking forward to being a fan as well as being an athlete and watching my teammates have quite a lot of success here in Glasgow.
9: Penrith is now 4 points clear at the top of the NRL ladder after beating the

0: the three, despite twice having a player sent to the sin bin. And Richard Carapaz has won stage 18 of the Tour de France. Tadej Pogacar remains in the leader's yellow jersey by 4 minutes and 32 seconds.
1: Canberra's weather: morning frost before a sunny day, but a forecast top of just 12 degrees today. Tomorrow morning frost, minus 2, the lower, top of 15. The low was almost minus 5 degrees in Tuggeranong this morning. It's minus 4 there now, but feels like minus 7. It's minus 2 at the airport, feels like minus 6. ABC News.
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3: Well, I mean, it's not every day that a Deputy Chief Minister decides that it's probably best that they spend a little bit of time on the backbench. Andrew Barr will join us later on in the show. On the text line, this listener says the ACT is like Victoria when it comes to dodgy dealings with the CFMEU.
4: So the ACT Revenue Office has a new tool. And this is, people can jump online to check their property valuation. This is if you own a home.
5: Yes, council had their council meeting last night, and one of the items of the agenda was looking at the proposed site for a Murrum Bateman pump track. So they had a survey out which was looking at locations. They've come up with the recreation ground in Murrum Bateman.
3: But she did put out a video statement yesterday. Do you think she should apologise for this happening? Yeah.
6: I definitely think she should apologise because, you know, Canberrans are paying a lot of money in their rates and they want their services.
3: The Libs, I heard Mark Parton yesterday on Drive, and they put out a statement this morning saying that the Labor Party needs to cut all ties. That includes all ministers, of which we understand there is definitely one, Michael Pedersen, but also staff members who might still be members of the CFMEU.
2: 666 ABC Canberra. Breakfast with Ross Solly.
3: Yes, it has been the hot topic in the ACT for the last 24 hours or so since news broke yesterday of the Kingfisher report, which found at least two people within the ACT government, high-ranking public servants in the office of Yvette Berry or in her directorate, had engaged in corrupt conduct. And, of course, as the day unfolded yesterday, Yvette Berry quit or resigned from the ministry and will go to the back bench. Is that enough? What do you think about all of this? Andrew Barr is going to join us later on the show. But a lot of texts coming in to the Breakfast Show. My name is Ross Solly, by the way. Very rude of me. I didn't reintroduce myself. This listener: I'm sure Andrew Barr will think that haters are going to hate and he'll bat away the criticism as usual, but the education and sport portfolios have been disastrous. As a parent caught up in the Cornwall High debacle a few years ago, I've seen firsthand how inadequate and unsupportive the directorate was of schools. The minister should have gone years ago. It pains me to say this as a woman, but it has not been good. The chief minister needs to be much more visible in his own town and take much more responsibility for the inadequacies of his ministers. There are more who should consider their positions. This is Pirate of Noir Hill. Pirate says, good morning, Ross and Solly. Andrew Barr should stand down effective immediately. He and the corrupt team are doing nothing good for Canberra. If he has a heart and cares about Canberra, he should also call an early election, says Pirate. Another texter says, Ross, there's a very similar article on ABC News about the New South Wales Liberal Party with Gladys and the developers. Both sides of politics do this. It's disgusting. And Dave says, unfortunately, the ACT procurement issue is no surprise. 4 years ago, in the middle of a tender process, we received from the tender team accidentally an internal document that showed decisions were being made on which suppliers they did and didn't want before tenders were submitted. It's a bloody joke, and ever since I've pulled back from responding to most ACT government tenders. That's from Dave. Well, I'll tell you somebody else who is not surprised at all and has been warning for some time that this sort of stuff happens is the Master Builders Association. Anna Nilagama is the CEO and joins us this morning. Anna, I just read out that text from Dave, and I reckon you're going to tell me that those sorts of stories you've heard on more than a few occasions. Good morning to you.
7: Good morning, Ross. Normally I'd say it's great to be with you, but today is a really disappointing day for both Canberrans and local builders.
3: Yeah. Is Dave right? Is this sort of thing commonplace?
7: Look, I think what we've seen in the findings of Operation Kingfisher is a culture that's encouraging serious corruption and misconduct. It's a significant

0: significant national finding. And what we've seen in the past 24 hours is really the management of the political fallout of it, with the cabinet minister resigning, but I will note, not leaving the assembly. What we really need to see is a serious systems overhaul so we can deal with the fundamental fairness issues that builders and all of our members have faced.
1: Generally, does the procurement the way that procurement operates here in the ACT, and we know that they are, it's definitely skewered towards local jobs, local businesses, etc. Is there a feeling that it's working, Anani Lagama, or not?
0: Actually, Ross, I'm going to pull you up there, because what Kingfisher found and what we've been saying for a long time, whilst there is the framework of the Secure Local Jobs Code, that code neither requires jobs to be secure nor local. So it does not preference local businesses. It does not preference local workers. One of the main findings of Operation Kingfisher is that Secure Local Jobs Code, of which, the corrupt behaviour was actually occurred under the guise of, must be improved. But, I think there's really a foundation to call for it to go altogether. And at the very least, it absolutely must be independent.
1: Why is it not working? Why do you, I mean, you hear from your members, you hear from builders. I mean, you were yesterday going on about how this has gone on, dragged on for 5 years or so, this whole investigation, while those caught up in it had to sit there and wait for something to happen. What are you hearing from your members about the whole process? Are they frustrated with it?
0: Absolutely. And you and I have spoke about what occurs in procurement in the ACT many times. Contracts go interstate when there was local capability to deliver it. The Secure Local Jobs Code being nothing but a piece of paper, which everyone must comply with in order to win government work. But then we see the work go elsewhere. Kingfisher highlighted some serious issues with the function of the code, and that's on top of the Assembly already recommending that an independent review of the code was absolutely warranted. This is a really serious issue. We have had a government being found guilty of serious misconduct and corruption, and a deputy chief minister has had to resign. It doesn't get more serious than this.
1: This is about Campbell. Do you think that there are other projects out there? I mean, Fiona Carrick was with me earlier on this morning. She's been raising concerns for a long time about Phillip Pool, about what happened around that. Do you think there are other projects out there that should also now be investigated, that they should maybe go back and have a look at the whole process for how it all came about, what decisions were made, who made the decisions, et cetera, et cetera?
0: Absolutely. And Kingfisher identifies that an audit is very much required, but it can't take 5 years. We've got to act quickly. We've got to be responsive, and we've got to fix procurement, because at the end of the day, Ross, that's not government's money. That's your money. That's your listeners' money. It's money contributed by households and taxpayers, and it shouldn't be misspent.
1: I don't want you to tell me which projects, but are there projects out there which you are, I mean, you know the talk of the town, you know what people are saying. Are there projects out there that you're suspicious about?
0: Look, I think what Kingfisher identified is a culture and a system that enabled significant misconduct, interference, intervention by the top officials that we should have trust and faith in one project for a school. That means anything in the portfolio could be subject to the same interference and maliciousness.
1: It's going to be interesting to see who now takes over the portfolio. Do you think that Yvette Berry should still be in the Assembly?
0: I think that's ultimately a question for her constituents and the electorates. But I think suffice to say, listening to what your listeners are rightly texting, people have lost all public confidence.
1: In her or in the government, are you saying?
0: I think they've lost confidence in the procurement system, and they should rightly feel that way.
1: And Anani Lagama, I really appreciate your time this morning. Thank you.
0: Thank you, Ross, and thank you to the media for holding some truth to power in this very, very important report.
1: Well, we do our best, Anna. Sometimes we get criticised for it, but we're trying to do our best. Thank you very much, Anani Lagama, the CEO of Master Builders ACT. As I mentioned, the Chief Minister, Andrew Barr, will be joining us very, very soon. Just on the text line, and if you want to have your say this morning, now is the time to do it. 1300 681 666, or you can send me a text on 0467 922 666. This is Kent from Bruce. Kent says, Andrew Barr's choice of words yesterday was telling, saying those found as dishonest and corrupt merely exhibited poor behaviour. This is like downplaying a murderer as merely regrettably physical. Is Barr in denial, part of the cover-up, or just out of touch? Asks Kent from Bruce. This listener says, comparisons with government corruption in Victoria and the Kingfisher findings are worth exploring, given one of those mentioned in the report came to the ACT after holding many roles in Victoria. With the amount of money that has been spent on school infrastructure projects, it might be worth a thorough review of procurement of all those projects. Methinks the Campbell primary procurement process won't be the only one that costs more than it should have. And B on the text line says, yesterday's news highlights why many of us have concerns about light rail stage 2A. On your very program, Chris Steele defended the decision not to put the project out to public tender. The project has a total cost of well over $1 billion for just 1.5 kilometres of track, and the CFMEU and property developers have been one of light rail's strongest supporters. Those facts should inevitably raise questions for ratepayers, says B. 1300 681 666 is our phone number. 0467 922 666 is our text number. If you want to have your say on this morning, give us a call, send us a text.
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1: Yes, and by the way, if you'd like to come and join us at our trivia night, which is coming up on the 6th of August, I'm going to give you a chance to join us. All you need to do is call at, let's say, 7:37. So just after the news, 7:37, set your alarm. Call in at 7:37 and I'll have a really interesting question for you. And I'll just take a random caller and you'll get the chance to be with us on the 6th. It's going to be a fun night. So much excitement about it. So call in at 7:37, okay? That's all you have to do. On the text line, Tony from Woden says, Ross, what did Barr know? Also, I nominate Chris Steele as deputy. He has a high level of incompetence. Well, that'll be interesting to see who does now get the job of deputy, because it might give us some insights into who might be the next chief minister, I wonder. Obviously, Yvette Berry's hopes of becoming chief minister have now gone down the toilet, you would think. But whoever gets appointed chief minister, deputy, that might give us a little bit of an insight into who might be the next, or who might replace, I shouldn't say next chief minister, the next chief minister might well be Mark Parton or Joe Clay, but might be the next leader of the Labor Party, maybe to be more exact. 22 past seven. The Raiders are in action this weekend. In fact, tomorrow, 3 o'clock, they'll be taking on the West Tigers. And I tell you what, if ever there was a good time to be taking on the West Tigers, this is it. Brock Shepherd, Raiders assistant coach, because they are an absolute rabble at the moment. Good morning to you.
4: Good morning. How are you? Yeah, there's a little bit going on in Sydney.
1: What is going on there? I mean, Benji's losing players left, right and centre. He's already said to Jerome Luai, yeah, off you go. You can go off to Parramatta. And now one of his star players, they had a toe-to-toe at training. And now he's... I mean, this is... They're all over the shop, Brock.
4: Yeah. It's strange times, but you know, when we travelled up to Sydney, they really did a job on us early in the year. So we've got our minds focused on that, and we're obviously on a good run at the moment. I think I said to you probably a month ago that we needed to get on a run, and we're on that run now. So we've just got to keep banking wins and controlling ourselves, which is what we've been focused on this week.
1: Yeah, watching you guys over the last couple of weeks, it looks like, you know, when you've been looking around in the cupboard, Brock, for your comfy old slippers that you haven't found them for a while, and you're worried because you've been walking around in ill-fitting shoes, and then suddenly you found your comfy slippers and all is right with the world, your toes feel comfortable, everything's in its right place. That's what your team looked like for the last few weeks. And then Bloomin' Hudson-Young, goodness gracious me, I felt for him when his Achilles went. I thought, oh, God, that looks bad.
4: Yeah, it was devastating. Like, he'd just come back from Origin, on top of the world, looking forward to a run into the back end of the year, plus with the World Cup at the end of the year as well. So, yeah, tough one for Hudson. It's always hard to see players get injured, but, you know, Hudson's one of those guys that just lives and breathes footy, and he's super dedicated. So it was certainly a tough one. And I know we won the game, but, yeah, the shed afterwards was... It was a pretty somber feeling in the sheds afterwards, to be honest.
1: Is he out for the season?
4: Yeah, he had surgery earlier in the week. So it's a 6 to 9 month recovery for a ruptured Achilles. So, yeah, it's a tough one. But, I mean, it probably sums up our year, to be fair. But we've just got to get on with the job. And fortunately, we've got a few back rowers back in the last few weeks. So
1: you can cover it? You can cover Hudson okay?
4: Yeah. Yeah, well, you're never going to replace him, but we can cover him. So, young Noah Martin's been doing a good job.
1: Yeah.
4: And then we've got Matty Nicholson and Zach Hosking can cover that position as well. So, yeah, look, we'll cover for him, but it's a devastating loss for us, no doubt.
1: Yeah, I mean, and obviously you've got to come up every week. You've got to front up. You can't put any dodgy ones in now, which means... If you do make the finals, Brock, you're going to have a bigger run in than a lot of other teams who can maybe, you know, pace themselves a little bit more, so they've got a little bit of fuel in the tank left for the finals. Do you think that's an advantage or a disadvantage for you guys, that you're going to have to be up and at the very, very peak of your game every week from now on?
4: Yeah, I think it's an advantage, probably only due to the fact that we've got a bye in the second last round. So if we can get on a run, we get that little bit of rest, and then we travel to North Queensland in the last round. So there's obviously a lot of water to go under the bridge before then, but I don't think gas is going to be a problem or juice is going to be a problem at the back end, just basically because we've got that bye and the boys will get 4 or 5 days off there, and then we'll be able to, you know, look at that last round game and then head into finals if we're able to get there.
1: It's going to be a big game. 3 o'clock tomorrow afternoon, of course. Get out there and cheer the Raiders on. The West Tigers, they are, I mean, it'd be interesting to see if they remember which jumpers to put on and which way to face the jumpers. I'm sorry I'm saying this, Brock, because if they come out and beat you tomorrow, then we're going to have to eat humble pie on Monday morning. But surely not. Good luck to you and the lads this weekend, Brock.
4: Thanks, Ross. Appreciate it.
1: That's Raiders assistant coach Brock Shepherd, ahead of the big game tomorrow against the beleaguered West Tigers, I think it's fair to say. On the breakfast show, you are with me, Ross Ollie. Good to have your company. Yes, just in case you are wondering, what about tonight's game, Ross?
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1: Yes, big game tonight as well. Okay, Andrew Barr will be joining us very soon. But on the text line, a few people have got pretty strong views on this, and I really appreciate your thoughts. And some of you, judging by what you're saying, are very well connected. Here's Donna. Donna says, good morning. Firstly, I'm not a public servant and I'm definitely not an expert, just a taxpayer. I wonder if spending a lot of money looking into contracts that have already been completed would be better spent on investigating and improving the tender process to ensure it is ethical and fair, says Donna. This is Bob 2604. Bob says, is it time for the Libs, the Greens and the Independents to get together and vote this mob out, says Bob. Well, Mark Parton and Shane Rattenbury tried that. It didn't end up very good. Didn't end up going well. But, you know, they also got together, though, and moved that censure motion in Yvette Berry not that long ago. So they obviously, and they were pretty quick yesterday, everybody, all the independents, the Libs, the Greens, all came out within half an hour or so of the report dropping to say Yvette Berry had to go. Hey, Ross, is the Integrity Commission going to look at all the other suspect deals this government has done? Well, I guess, Anonymous from Flynn, if there are complaints made to the Integrity Commissioner, then I guess they will have the option to do that. This is from 2468. Housing and homelessness procurement. The tender for first was poor and the service was a shocker. The new CIT youth accommodation, late and costly. Too many houses staying empty. Penny of Hughes. says, yes, it is time we learnt the truth. With this finding, the Barr government now needs to investigate and be open about Philip Poole and wait for the finding of the ACT Integrity Commission, says Penny of Hughes. And this is Maggie, says, I've been a Labor voter for more than 50 years. They've been extremely disappointing for many years now, so complacent. They are in a Labor town and don't feel the need to try. Money wasted, corruption rampant, people not being held sufficiently accountable. And don't get me started on that tram. They've been in too long and they need a whole refresh, says Maggie. Keep your thoughts coming. 1-300-681-666, 0467-922-666. Andrew Barr will join us very, very soon. And don't forget, at 7:37, 23 to 8, call us if you want to join us for our trivia night, 23 minutes to 8. It's now 7:30.
7: ABC News, good morning. I'm Anna Vito. After calls from all sides of ACT politics for her resignation, Deputy Chief Minister Yvette Berry will relinquish her portfolios and sit on the backbench following damning findings by the Integrity Commission involving her education portfolio. The Commission made no findings of corruption against Ms. Berry herself, as Georgia Roberts reports.
8: The Greens, Liberals and Independent were out in force yesterday, demanding Ms. Berry resign following the findings. The Commission examined then-Education Directorate head Katie Hare's decision to award a Campbell Primary School refurbishment contract to one company, ignoring the advice of the tender evaluation team that another contractor's bid was cheaper and better. The Commission found Ms. Hare and Ms. Berry's then-Chief of Staff, Joshua Seramidis, aided the interests of the CFMEU in regards to the contract. The ABC has contacted Ms. Hare for comment, whilst Mr. Seramidis has rejected the Integrity Commission's findings. Chief Minister Andrew Barr says he will revisit the makeup of his cabinet in the coming days.
7: ACT Independent MLA Fiona Carrick says Ms. Berry could have had more ambition for her portfolios and should apologise for not delivering progress to Canberrans.
9: People are paying a lot of rates. We want value for money out of our procurement and just out of our business as usual in the portfolios, and she should be aware of these things and apologise.
7: Australia will spend a further $4.6 billion on building new shipyards in Adelaide to construct Australia's fleet of nuclear-powered submarines. The additional government funding brings the total taxpayer investment in the shipyards so far to $8.5 billion. The announcement is being made on the sidelines of Labor's national conference in Adelaide, with the government keen to highlight the jobs created by the project. Australia's commitment to the AUKUS nuclear submarine pact is not likely to be significantly debated during the conference. Donald Trump says a deal with Saudi Arabia to develop a civil nuclear program is contingent on recognition of the State of Israel. Middle East correspondent Matthew Doran reports.
10: The agreement was announced yesterday, allowing Saudi Arabia to move into the nuclear energy space. At the time, details released by the US government were limited, but President Trump now says it's totally subject to Saudi Arabia joining the Abraham Accords, the name given to the policy of countries in the Arab world normalizing relations with Israel. Saudi Arabia has previously said it won't do that unless a Palestinian state is recognized. The White House Press Secretary Carolyn Leavitt suggested it was a condition added after the announcement, but said President Trump hadn't spoken to Saudi Arabia's Mohammed bin Salman about it. Matthew Doran, ABC News, Jerusalem.
7: Thousands of people have been hospitalised and 14 have died as Japan swelters through a heat wave. North Asia correspondent Natalie Whiting has more from Tokyo.
11: Parts of central Japan are in the grip of a heat wave. Last week, almost 11,000 people were taken to hospital with heat stroke and 14 died, according to data just released from the country's Fire and Disaster Management Agency. Tokyo's fire department says it transported more than 3,000 people in a single day this week in a record high. Earlier this year, Japan introduced a new word for days with temperatures over 40 degrees or more, kokushobi, which means cruelly hot day, and it recorded the first of them this week. Government workers have been encouraged to ditch the suit and wear shorts to the office as the hot weather continues.
7: Finance, the Dow Jones is almost 1% lower. The Brent crude index is back above $100 a barrel and the Australian dollar buying 69.7 US cents. Sport and the 2026 Commonwealth Games have begun, with Australia among 74 nations and territories taking part in the opening ceremony in the Scottish city of Glasgow. Australia was led out by flag bearer Nina Kennedy and baton bearer Tim Hodge at the event's curtain raiser and will be represented by 255 athletes in 10 sports across 10 days of competition. Australia's chef de mission, Petrea Thomas, says she's confident of a strong showing.
12: Our team's looking fantastic. You know, we've got some really established champions, world beaters on our team, and we've got some amazing young talent coming through, and I'm just excited to see what they can all do. So it's not

0: to be easy to top that medal tally, but all we ask is that our athletes do the very best that they can.
1: And Richard Carapaz has won stage 18 of the Tour de France following a commanding breakaway. The Ecuadorian accelerated away from his rivals to finish 45 seconds ahead of Switzerland's Mauro Schmid. Tadej Pogacar retains the yellow jersey with an overall lead of 4.5 minutes from Belgium's Remco Evenepoel. Morning frost and then sunny with a top of 12 degrees in Canberra right now, -2 at the airport, -5 in Tuggeranong, 1 degree in Dixon. ABC News.
2: Hello, it's Alice, and you have waited long enough. That mystery event that we've been hinting at, it's a 666 Trivia Night on August 6th. Presenters v listeners. Oh, it is on. 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
3: Hi, I'm Melissa Clark. On AM After 8, oil prices jump as the Middle East crisis widens, and Origin customers on alert after the company confirms their data has been breached.
4: Wangarali Majinu, Ross Solly, Breakfast, ABC Radio Canberra, Ngunnawalwadi, Canberra, Wurundjeri.
5: It is great to have your company this morning. Just on our movie review this morning was The Odyssey, and Stuart from Wright said, "The Odyssey is my favourite book ever. The movie was great, and you have to see it on IMAX. I thought Matt Damon was great, but I wouldn't have cast him in the role. Do yourself a favour and read Emily Watson's translation of the book." Yes, we all liked it. I gave it 5 stars, and I think Johnny Northside 4.5. Ains gave it 4, I think, and Grace was a bit tough, 3.5. Grace gave it, which is a bit mean, I thought. But that, look, I'm not here to try and, you know, influence her votes. She thought it was a bit long. It does go for 3 hours. Just on, and in a moment, we'll talk to Andrew Barr, but Soak from Red Hill says, "You can put all the systems in place, but when unscrupulous people are involved, there will always be problems. It is more to do with good management than systems." This is Dave. Dave says, "Ross, the arrogance of Barry Barr and the rest of the Labor Party is breathtaking. And once again, we the taxpayer are the losers. Yet the people of Canberra continue to elect them. The comfort of incumbency has long given them the attitude that they can do what they want. Joy Burt showed many years ago that the ACT government was just a small branch of the CFMEU, and Barry and her cronies perpetuate that to this day. This is just the tip of the iceberg. Wake up, Canberra," says Dave. Yeah, plenty more text too. By the way, it's now 7:37, so if you want to call in, if you want to have a chance to come along to our trivia night, now is the time to call on 1300 681 666. I'll have a question for you, 1300 681 666. This is Rob in Tuggy. Rob says, "You have to feel for ACT employees trying to get a pay rise now, knowing money has been wasted in corrupt tendering processing." And this texter says, "I feel one of the challenges we have here in the ACT is Barr has held power for so long, he is naturally going to be friends with a lot of people who now sit in senior and positions of influence. The corruption is likely overt and insidious by this stage. It is time for change," says this texter. All right, let's go to... Ainsley, hold up a finger, 1 to 7. Just hold up anything. What is that? 3. Okay, 3. Let's go line number 3. I think we've got Sue. Good day, Sue.
6: Oh, good morning.
5: You can thank Ainsley for that. She nominated line. Isn't she good? She looks after the listener. She does. How are you, Sue? Have you had a good morning?
6: Yeah, just getting ready for work.
5: Oh, all right. Yep. It's Friday. Can't you, like, sort of work from home or something, or do something? No, I'm not encouraging that, by the way, but just in case you're thinking about it. Now, our trivia... tell me about it. Our trivia night, Sue, are you available? I guess that should be the first question I ask you on the 6th of August.
6: Yeah, I am.
5: And my second follow-up question is, are you smart?
6: In some areas.
5: Well, I'm not sure you're the person we want there. No, of course we do. We want you there, definitely. All right. Here's your chance, Sue. Here's your question. Let's see. I've got a few options here. Oh, what about this one? What is the name, Sue, of Canberra's miniature village tourist attraction featuring scaled-down English and European buildings?
6: Cockington Green.
5: Oh, God, that was easy, wasn't it? Have you been there a few times? Sue?
6: Yeah, not for years,
5: no,
6: but yeah.
5: Yeah. Well, congratulations. It is Cockington Green. Sue, stay on the line and we'll get your details. And we'll see you at the trivia night.
6: Great. Look forward to it.
5: No, I'm looking forward to it too. Thanks, Sue. Thank you. There you go. That's how easy it was. Thank you, Sue. We'll do another one between 8:30 and 9, all right? So I'll give you more details a little bit later on. Between 8:30 and 9, that will give you another chance. It's 21 to 8. Well, the Chief Minister, Andrew Barr, is with us this morning. Chief Minister, good morning to you.
7: Good morning, Ross.
5: Not a great day yesterday, was it?
7: No.
5: Can I clarify something with you? Who did Yvette Berry come to you and say, look, this report doesn't look good, I think I should step aside? Or did you suggest to her that maybe it would be good for her to step back from the ministry?
7: So Yvette came to see me to tender her resignation.
5: I mean, you would have asked for it anyway, wouldn't you, given what this report found?
7: Certainly the Ministerial Code of Conduct is clear around ministerial responsibility and specifically in relation to the actions of members of a minister's personal staff.
5: Hmm. Are you happy for her just to go to the back bench, or do you think she should actually consider leaving the Assembly altogether?
7: I think the appropriate accountability is at ministerial level. Members who are elected to the Assembly are elected for 4-year terms by their constituents. And so decisions around membership of the Parliament obviously sit in election cycles.
5: Mm.
7: Membership of executive government is, of course, different.
5: So you're happy for her just to go and sit on the back bench now for a while?
7: Yes, she's given in her resignation announcement, outlined her intention to serve as a member for Ginninderra in the Assembly.
5: Yeah, I know. But are you happy for her to do that, Andrew Barr? Because, I would imagine
7: She was elected as one of the highest, I think received either the second highest or the highest vote in her electorate less than 2 years ago.
5: I know that, but since obviously the circumstances are much different today, I guess what I'm just asking you, are you happy for her? Because it will be a distraction. I'm sure that for as long as she sits there, there'll be pot shots taken for the opposition, etc. It will be a distraction. I guess what I want to know is, are you okay for her to be sitting on the back bench?
7: Look, I think we need to be clear in what the Integrity Commission found in its report, and it had no findings against Yvette Berry. None.
5: Yeah.
7: She's perfectly entitled to sit in the Legislative Assembly, but she has recognised her responsibility as a minister for the actions of her staff at that time.
5: Yeah, you're right. There was no findings. You, in your statement yesterday, you apologised. You apologised to people for this happening. I was interested, Yvette Berry, who we've put a request in, but she's not available, we understand, to speak to us this morning. She put out a statement on social media. There was no apology from her. There was no sorry that this has happened. I'm sorry to ratepayers. I'm sorry to people of Canberra. She was very quick to say, you know, I hope everybody else reads this report because there's lessons in here for all of us and rah, rah, rah. But do you think she should apologise, Andrew Barr?
7: Well, look, she apologised to me and I've apologised to the community on behalf of the government and on behalf of Yvette.
5: But that's not the same, is it? Do you think she should apologise? Do you think she should come out and say, look, I'm really sorry, Canberrans, that this happened under my watch?
7: Well, I've certainly extended that apology on her behalf and on behalf of the government in my remarks yesterday, and I do it again this morning.
5: Yeah. Do you think she should do it, though, personally? I mean, she's the one. She was the minister where this all happened.
7: Well, she has certainly apologised to me.
5: Right.
7: And I'm conveying that as the Chief Minister to the community.
5: Do you think she was a good minister?
7: Yes, Yvette worked very diligently across many portfolios over a 10-year period or more in portfolios that are challenging.
5: Yes, she worked diligently, but was she a good minister?
7: Yes.
5: Because I asked that because it was only a few weeks ago that the Assembly censured her. There was an Education Department report which came out which was absolutely scathing of the Education Directorate. There was a report into public housing which was scathing. Yesterday, the ombudsman on this program told us that the most complained about government department is Housing ACT. We hear almost every week from sporting bodies who are fed up with the state of sporting grounds and facilities. These are all areas under her watch, Andrew Barr. It would just, I mean, just on a first read of all of that, on a look of that record, it's hard to find out, to find how you could say that, that she was a good minister.
7: She worked incredibly hard across multiple portfolios for more than a decade, achieved a number of important policy and procedural reforms in areas she had ministerial responsibility for. In relation to the issues you've put before me, housing, for example, well, housing would be one of the areas that has the greatest amount of interaction in a directorate and when we have more than 30,000 tenants.
5: Mm.
7: So the on a volumetric basis, it would be hardly surprising that that volume of people and interaction would see a level of engagement with a directorate. That's, I think, to be anticipated. It's a little bit like saying in a federal context that Services Australia or Centrelink Social Security would have the greatest number of complaints and interaction. That is, I think, a function of the size of the agency and the number of people that it is dealing with.
5: So not a reflection on the way she's running the agency then?
7: Well, the minister doesn't run the agency. I think this is another distinction that can sometimes get lost. We are a small jurisdiction, but ministers are not the directors general or the CEOs.
5: But who? Okay, who is ultimately responsible? Who is ultimately responsible for those agencies, Andrew Barr?
7: Well, under the Public Sector Management Act, the responsibility is shared depending on the nature of the activity of a particular agency. So some have greater statutory independence.
5: And Andrew Barr, the minister is responsible. You said it yourself. That's why she is stepping aside. Ultimately, the minister is responsible. If that wasn't the case, she wouldn't be stepping aside.
7: For the actions of her staff, and that's where the accountability is here in relation to the actions of her former chief of staff.
5: Right. So when a department within a minister's portfolio is having problems, it's nothing to see here for the minister. It's just that it's the minnows there who ultimately are answerable to the minister, but they're the ones who are responsible.
7: Well, Ross, your use of the word minnow is interesting in this context because clearly departments are run by senior executives.
5: But you know, but compared to a minister,
7: Well, they're paid more than ministers.
5: Yeah, but come on, we're talking about responsibility here, Andrew Barr. We've been the semantics happening here.
7: Well, if you'd let me finish the sentence, please, Ross. The important accountability in the Westminster system sits both with a minister in relation to the accepted Westminster practices around the operation of portfolios. The day-to-day management of public sector agencies under the ACT Public Sector Management Act, sits with directors general or CEOs, depending, of course, on the nature of the agency. Now, of course, the minister has oversight responsibilities, and if things are not going well in a directorate, then the minister will seek to address that. But the minister does not make individual decisions on housing cases, for example.
5: No, of course not.
7: Or decisions, indeed. So you are, in your line of questioning is effectively saying that because there have been some administrative failings in some agencies over a period of time, that the minister is personally responsible for every single...
5: No. Andrew Barr, that is not what I said. What I said is that if you have a department, which the ombudsman tells us is the most complained about department, surely... taking the whole picture there, that's got to come back to the minister. I'm not saying the minister is responsible because someone's heating's not working in Ainslie Flats. I'm talking about the general oversight of an entire portfolio, which is her portfolio. Someone else points out she also covered childcare in the ACT, which had problems as well. I mean, there's a list here of areas where, and Andrew Barr, I get what you're saying completely. If we held the minister accountable for every little thing that happens, then nobody would ever be able to become a minister here in the ACT. But the general big picture, about who is at the head, which is why Yvette Berry has had to step aside, because ultimately, as you've said, this is the Westminster system. They have to take responsibility for what's happened in their portfolios.
7: Yes, I think we might be finding some agreement in Ross, I think. 5 minutes later. But the minister has taken responsibility in this instance for the actions of a former member of her staff. That is why she tendered her resignation. In relation to other matters of ministerial response to issues that have been identified, the role of the minister then is to, having received that information around the administrative operation of an agency, to work with either the Director General or the CEO of that agency to address those issues. But ultimately, the day-to-day running of government agencies, of course, sits with the Director General.
5: What happens now, Andrew Barr? What do you think should happen to the two people who have been named to have been corrupt? A few people have asked us this morning, you know, everyone's talking about Yvette Berry, and there is a lot of focus on there. But what about those two people? One of them who I think is still a public servant, Andrew Barr, is that right?
7: I believe so. That's obviously certainly not working in the Legislative Assembly and hasn't been since 2021. The process from here is where the Integrity Commission identifies corrupt conduct. The Integrity Commission then makes appropriate referrals to the relevant legal authorities. In this instance, in the ACT, that would be ACT Policing and the Director of Public Prosecutions. In relation to employment or administrative action, that then proceeds in accordance with employment law, and all, of course, is done under the principles of procedural fairness under Australian workplace law and enterprise agreements.
5: 9 to 8 on The Breakfast Show. We're chatting with the Chief Minister, Andrew Barr. As you, I'm sure, are not surprised to hear, Andrew Barr, there's a few people this morning who are saying this is just the sign of a government that's become stale, that they're just going through the motions now, that they're taking us all for a bunch of jokes out here. I mean, it is embarrassing, isn't it, for you and the government? And how do you accept that you have become, you've been in power for a long time, your government, Labor's been in power. Is this a sign that, you know, the checks weren't done that should have been done, that maybe this is a tired government that maybe has become a bit arrogant?
7: Ross, we obviously operate as a minority government within a pretty dynamic parliamentary environment. We have multiple levels of oversight, both through integrity institutions and public accountability mechanisms. There's a significant amount of debate, obviously, around the ACT's annual budget and the administrative responsibilities of all of the different agencies. You devote 3 hours a day to examining all of that, as the ABC is funded to do.
5: Mm-hmm.
7: There is a considerable amount of public scrutiny, more so in this jurisdiction, I suspect, than most other state and territory level administrations.
5: But that doesn't mean that you're not tired and getting a little bit arrogant, because that's the image that's out there, judging from what people are saying this morning. Do you think that's a fair image of your government, Andrew Barr? And if that is, how are you going to change that around?
7: Well, look, in the end, Ross, these things are in the court of public opinion. We don't have many published opinion polls in our jurisdiction, but we did have one this week, and that certainly did show the fracturing of the ACT politic, similar to what we are seeing at a national level. Government is difficult. It is impossible to please everyone all of the time. That said, we recognise that what has happened here is serious. We acknowledge the findings of the Integrity Commission report, and we'll take the appropriate steps to address those. I again extend the apology that I issued yesterday. What occurred here is not acceptable. That is very clear. And we have made changes essentially following the Auditor General's report in 2021. in relation to procurement. And this, I think, on the in a policy sense, is the issue that most people will focus on around clearer accountability in the procurement process, expanding the remit of the procurement board, more public reporting requirements on compliance with procurement legislation, and increasing transparency and accountability. Establishing a new agency to centralise responsibility for procurement and delivery of major infrastructure projects with clearer oversight and accountability. And then as it relates to ministerial staff and the code of conduct, greater clarity in relation to roles, responsibilities and expected standards of behaviour. And I think a fundamental thing, and I think it's important I say this because it, this cuts both ways, to ministers and ministerial staff, they are not procurement decision makers. They should not be involved in procurement assessment. Equally.
5: Do you think some of your ministers need to be reminded of that, Andrew Barr?
7: I think they're very clear on that. But the next point is important. Individuals and organisations should not be seeking to influence ministers or ministerial staff in relation to procurement processes because ministers have no role in that. And I think it's important.
5: Well, they shouldn't have a role in it, that's for sure. Just on that, you've still got a member of your cabinet who's a member of the CFMEU, Michael Pedersen. Is that appropriate, do you think? And is he the only one?
7: The members are required to declare on their declaration of interests membership of organisations. That's the first point. So I don't believe there are, because the CFMEU would not be a union that would, I think, generally cover white-collar local government or state government equivalent work.
5: But is it appropriate that he's still a member, given that the CFMEU has been run out of town all across the country?
7: I'd make the point that we have freedom of association in Australia, which means you are free to join or not join a union. The people, individuals, are judged by their conduct, not by their lawful membership of an organisation. If an individual has done something wrong, then they certainly should be held accountable.
5: So you won't be asking Michael Pedersen to give up his membership or any of the staff members to give up their membership?
7: Well, I don't. I'd be surprised if any staff members had membership of the CFMEU because their work is not in construction. There's a little bit of McCarthyism, I think, creeping into this particular approach and this call.
5: Well, no, because McCarthyism was accusing people of being a communist. I don't have to accuse him of being a member of the CFMEU because he's out there publicly declaring that he's a member of the CFMEU, and we know that the
7: I think there was a little bit more to McCarthyism.
5: No, there's not. I'm just asking whether you think that it's appropriate that a member of your cabinet is a member of the CFMEU, which basically across the country now, including here in the ACT, Andrew Barr, they've been deregistered.
7: No, they're under administration.
5: Yep.
7: I think that's an important difference legally there, Ross.
5: But anyway.
7: Again, I make the point, an analogy would be to say someone should cease being a member of a particular religion because of the behaviour of a senior leader in that religion. That's the equivalent analogy here. People are judged by their conduct, not by their lawful membership of an organisation. Freedom of association is an important point in Australia, Ross.
5: Andrew Barr, yes, it most certainly is, and we should be very, very proud of that. Embrace it. I'm looking forward to seeing the new look cabinet on Monday. I don't envy you trying to come up with how you're going to cover all of this with the few people that you have in your government. But thank you for your time this morning, Andrew Barr.
7: Thank you, Ross.
5: That's the Chief Minister, Andrew Barr, on ABC Canberra Breakfast, 8:02. Yes, you're thinking, my goodness me, that doesn't sound like the theme for Saskia Mabin. No, it's not, because Mary Good is going to be in the chair and on the air after 9:00.
8: Yes, I'm running into the role, Ross, and we'll be talking all sorts of things today.
5: Will you though?
8: It's going to be a packed show. Packed show. We are going to be following on. We're going to be talking to Shadow Education Minister Elizabeth Lee just after 9:00, just to find out what's next for education, what she'd like to see in the next education minister, what they'd like to achieve. Also, we're going to be finding out what's happening in the Commonwealth Games.
5: I was watching some of the, out of the corner of my eye, I was watching some of the opening ceremony. I mean, it was very low key, which is fair enough. I mean, they've basically done us a favour.
8: Taking it off our
5: hands. Taking it off Melbourne because we were so bad to, in

0: couldn't get her act together to do it.
1: Did you know there's 11 Canberrans competing?
0: Yes, I know.
1: It's quite a lot.
0: Isn't it great?
1: Yeah.
0: And some of them, I think, might win medals. Could even win gold medals.
1: I'm excited to watch.
0: I'm excited to hear you in the chair and on the air after 9 o'clock, Mary Good.
1: It's going to be fun.
0: Mary Good. Goodness gracious me. Alice Matthews, of course, on afternoons. And Georgia Steins will drive you home from 3 o'clock this afternoon. Coming up after the news and AM, Tom Emerson will join us to give us his thoughts on that and also questions he asked yesterday about CIT. It's 8 o'clock.
2: ABC News, good morning. I'm Anna Vito. The ACT Chief Minister Andrew Barr says former Education Minister Yvette Berry's decision to resign her ministries and move to the backbench is an appropriate level of accountability. Ms. Berry yesterday announced she'd relinquish her portfolios after the Integrity Commission made serious corrupt conduct findings against her then Chief of Staff Joshua Ceramidis and the then Education Directorate boss Katie Hare in relation to the awarding of a contract to refurbish Campbell Primary School. The ABC has contacted Ms. Hare for comment while Mr. Ceramidis has rejected the Commission's findings. There were no findings made against Ms. Berry herself. Mr. Barr says it's up to voters to decide if Ms. Berry remains in the Legislative Assembly in the long term.
3: It had no findings against Yvette Berry. None. She's perfectly entitled to sit in the Legislative Assembly, but she has recognised her responsibility as a minister for the actions of her staff at that time.
2: The Prime Minister is facing an 11th-hour push to toughen the government's position on gambling as Labor's National Conference prepares to debate the divisive issue today. His National Affairs correspondent, Jane Norman.
4: Labor delegates voted yesterday to update the party's policy platform to extend compulsory super to under-18s and opened the door to winding back fuel tax credits for mining companies. Today, gambling is set to take centre stage. The platform already includes a section on the actions the government's taking to reduce gambling harm, but there's a push to strengthen that position, possibly with a national regulator. Anthony Albanese has rejected the push, but last night, members of the left were still negotiating whether to move an amendment today. Jane Norman, ABC News, Adelaide.
2: Donald Trump says he will hold Iran responsible for any further attacks by the Houthi rebels on Saudi ships in the Red Sea. His Middle East correspondent Matthew Doran.
5: The Iranian-backed Houthis have attacked a number of Saudi tankers in the Red Sea after announcing a blockade of their longtime enemies earlier in the week. The move has sent shockwaves through global energy markets, given the Saudis have been shipping millions of barrels of oil through the area to avoid the blockages in place in the Strait of Hormuz on the other side of the Arabian Peninsula. With Brent crude rising beyond $100 a barrel for the first time in 2 months. Donald Trump has posted on social media that if the Houthis continue their attacks, they'll be hit with military force as well as their supporters, Iran. Matthew Doran, ABC News, Jerusalem.
2: Meanwhile, in the US, the Trump administration has formalised a tariff regime which will see Australian imports levied at 12.5%. Emily Gremenz reports from Washington.
6: Shortly after the US Supreme Court struck down many of President Donald Trump's tariffs earlier this year, the US government began an investigation into forced labour in supply chains. It came as the president vowed to tariff imports by other means. That investigation recommended a 10% tariff on imports from some countries and 12.5% for many others, including Australia. The US Trade Representative now says that proposal will go into effect. A temporary 10% global tariff imposed by Mr. Trump is due to expire. Emily Gremenz, ABC News, Washington.
2: The National Emergency Management Agency is seeking to reassure Australians ahead of the test of a new national mobile alert system on Monday. It's prompted false claims and conspiracy theories online, including whether the government is using the system to secretly track people. The agency says AusAlert is a one-way system and does not give access to a user's device or personal information. The system will broadcast a 10-second siren and message to compatible devices, including mobile phones, some smartwatches and tablets, and will be tested on Monday at 2 p.m. Canberra time. In finance, the Dow Jones closed almost 1% lower. The dollar is buying 69.7 US US cents. And competition at the Commonwealth Games will get underway tomorrow after the opening ceremony in Glasgow this morning. ABC Sports' Jessica Stewart was there.
7: The Commonwealth Games have begun, with King Charles officially declaring the event open in Glasgow. Athletes from 74 nations and territories marched into a packed hydro, a 14,300-seat arena for the first indoor opening ceremony in Commonwealth Games history. More than 490 performers lit up the venue with a vibrant showcase of Scottish culture during the almost two-hour production.
2: Canberra's weather, some morning frost before a sunny day, light winds and a forecast top of just 12 degrees today. There is a sheep graziers warning for the southern Tablelands and Snowies. The low was almost minus 5 in Tuggeranong this morning, where it's minus 3 now but feels like minus 6. It's 1 at the airport, feels like minus 3. It's 2 degrees in Dixon. ABC News.
8: Good morning. Welcome to AM. I'm Melissa Clark in Canberra, coming to you from Ngunnawal country and acknowledging other custodians. On today's program, oil prices jump as another front on the Middle East war emerges. And multicultural families fear their kids will miss out on supports when the government's NDIS alternative for kids is rolled out.
9: You need a greater understanding and awareness of where the support gaps are and where services are required. So you need people on the ground who are multilingual, who are connected in those communities already, to be able to feed that information up.
8: But first, the Trump administration has confirmed a 12.5% tariff will be imposed on Australian exports to the US. It's part of a broader suite of new tariffs from the United States that will affect 60 trading partners. Reporter Emily Grimmens joins us now from Washington. Emily, this new tariff comes after the US Supreme Court struck down the earlier tariff regime.
10: That's right, Mel. That was a decision earlier this year that made the President Donald Trump very angry. And at the time, he vowed to use other measures to continue imposing tariffs on the imports of other nations. First, he introduced a universal 10% global tariff, but the law he did that under limits how long that tariff can be in place without the US Congress approving it, which it has not done. So that blanket tariff is about to expire later today. The US Trade Representative has meanwhile done an investigation into forced labour in supply chains. And that investigation made findings against dozens of countries, many of them major trading partners of the US, including Australia. That investigation said these countries failed to effectively enforce a prohibition on goods made with forced labour. It recommended a 10% tariff for some countries and 12.5% for many others, including Australia. There's been some public consultation around this, but we have just had confirmation that these tariffs will go into effect from midnight local time, which is later this afternoon.
8: And Emily, Australia has been aware that this was coming and has been trying to work behind the scenes to try and prevent it being imposed on Australia. Is that right?
10: That's right. I mean, not even behind the scenes, Mel, publicly during this public consultation. The trade representative here in the US, Jamison Greer, says these tariffs will correct a human rights abuse issue. But many of the trading partners, in fact, in this consultation period, argued that the investigation's findings were unjustified. Australia has long opposed Mr. Trump's tariffs. The Australian government has said tariffs are not the act of a friend. To underscore this sore point in the otherwise close relationship between the two nations, Australia's formal submission about this particular proposal also pointed to an annual US report about human trafficking, which assesses countries' efforts to prevent forced labour and has consistently given Australia the top rating. But the US is pressing on with these new tariffs, and everything we've seen from the president here suggests that the Trump administration is undeterred in its efforts to remake global trade via a tariff regime.
8: Emily Grimmens, thank you. Our reporter Emily in Washington there. The Deputy Prime Minister Richard Marles says he's disappointed by the Trump administration's decision. Just last week, the federal government announced new criminal offences and tougher penalties for large companies that failed to prevent modern slavery in their supply chains. Mr. Marles says there's no justification to impose tariffs on Australia's exports on the basis of forced labour.
11: We have some of the strongest laws in the world in relation to combating forced labour, and we're very proud about the legal regime that exists in Australia in respect of that, and that's a point that we've continued to make to the United States. In relation to tariffs, we obviously are supportive of an open global trading system. That's actually what has seen an enormous rise in productivity and prosperity around the world. And in relation to our trading relationship with the United States, the Australia-US Free Trade Agreement has been really important in terms of promoting jobs in both countries and providing for freer trade and lower prices between both countries. So, this really, in our view, makes no sense.
8: Deputy Prime Minister Richard Marles there. Oil prices have jumped back up to more than $100 a barrel after the Houthi rebels in Yemen attacked Saudi oil tankers in the Red Sea. It's another front in the war in the Middle East, and it's threatening to disrupt another vital shipping route in the region. Middle East correspondent Matthew Doran has more. Matt, what does the involvement of

0: Now, the time is 8:30.
1: This is 666 ABC Canberra. Welcome to Breakfast with Ross Solly.
2: Well, I mean, it's not every day that a Deputy Chief Minister decides that it's probably best that they spend a little bit of time on the backbench. Andrew Barr will join us later on in the show. On the text line, this listener says the ACT is like Victoria when it comes to dodgy dealings with the CFMEU.
3: So the ACT Revenue Office has a new tool. And this is people can jump online to check their property valuation. This is if you own a home.
4: Yass Council had their council meeting last night and one of the items of the agenda was looking at the proposed site for a Murrum Bateman pump track. So they had a survey out which was looking at locations. They've come up with the recreation ground in Murrum Bateman.
2: She did put out a video statement yesterday. Do you think she should apologise for this happening? Yeah.
5: I definitely think she should apologise because, you know, Canberrans are paying a lot of money in their rates and they want their services.
2: The Libs, I heard Mark Parton yesterday on Drive and they put out a statement this morning saying that the Labor Party needs to cut all ties. That includes all ministers, of which we understand there is definitely one, Michael Pedersen, but also staff members who might still be members of the CFMEU.
1: 666 ABC Canberra. Breakfast with Ross Solly.
2: Yes, indeed, it is the breakfast show. It's great to have your company this morning. And if you're just joining us, yes, we did have the Chief Minister Andrew Barr on. And as you would expect, it's prompted quite a bit of chat on the text line. A few people very unhappy that they didn't feel that Andrew Barr was taking responsibility for what has happened. This text, the ACT has a corrupt government, incompetent ministers, no accountability and no opposition. Sounds like a dictatorship to me. This text says, good morning, Ross. If we use the same yardstick as consulting firms, Andrew Barr needs to resign. We need to call an election and let the people decide. Australia is a fair country, and in this case, Andrew should not stand in the way of people deciding what's best for Canberra. This listener, can't wait for the listeners to text in after Barr's interview. His combative style did him absolutely no favours. This texter says, wouldn't it be Andrew Barr's responsibility to monitor his ministers and their portfolios, and if it becomes obvious that one is struggling, shouldn't he step in and rearrange portfolios before it comes to what we now have? But in the interest of fairness, also did get a couple of texts, including one that says, grow up, Ross. And then another one saying, where are we? Let me, because I've got to be fair. I've got to give you both sides of the debate. Someone else says, Ross, why does Ross persist with these ridiculous, petty questions of the Chief Minister? It really reflects badly on him as a journalist. So I'm just giving you both sides and appreciate everyone's feedback on these issues. 27 minutes to 9 on The Breakfast Show. This half hour, it's going to be really, really busy. I'm going to give you the chance. The last chance for this week, in fact, to win a double pass to come along to the trivia night to take on people like Anna Vito and Mary Good and myself for our trivia night. So let's say at 8:50 this morning, 8:50, so 10 to 9, that'll be the time for you to call in on 1300 681 666, 1300 681 666. Call in at 10 to 9. And I'll take a random caller. Also this half hour, I'm going to give you the chance to win the double pass to come along and join us at the movies next week. Let's do that right now, actually. I'll make it easy. Let's say the 10th texter on 0467922666. Which movie are we going to see on Wednesday night? Which movie are we going to see on Wednesday night? The 10th texter on 0467 922666, and you can come along and join us on Wednesday night at the National Film and Sound Archive. 26 to 9, let's get some news headlines from old bugger lugs, Anna Vito. Good morning, Anna.
6: Good morning, Ross. Deputy Chief Minister Yvette Berry will relinquish her portfolios and sit on the backbench following damning findings by the Integrity Commission involving staff in her education portfolio in relation to the contract to refurbish Campbell Primary School. The Commission made no findings of corruption against Ms. Berry herself. The Chief

0: Minister Andrew Barr says her resignation from the ministry is appropriate accountability and that her future in the Assembly is a matter for voters. The Prime Minister Anthony Albanese is resisting a push for the federal government to take a tougher stance on gambling as Labor members and unions prepare to debate the party's position today. Australia will spend a further $4.6 billion on building new shipyards in Adelaide to construct a fleet of nuclear-powered submarines, bringing total government funding on the shipyards so far to $8.5 billion. The Trump administration will impose new tariffs of between 10 and 12% on dozens of trading partners, including Australia, with temporary levies due to expire. Over allegations those countries are not doing enough to tackle forced labour, Australia has previously argued there's no credible evidence to support that. Oil prices have surged beyond $100 a barrel for the first time in 2 months as fears grow of further disruption in the Red Sea, where Donald Trump says he'll hold Iran responsible for further Houthi attacks on Saudi ships. Origin Energy customers are being urged to keep an eye on their bank accounts and credit card activity following a data breach. The national not-for-profit Door Foundation, which combats anti-Semitism, will give evidence at the Royal Commission in Melbourne later today. And the Commonwealth Games are officially underway after an opening ceremony in Glasgow. Flag bearer Nina Kennedy and baton bearer Tim Hodge led a contingent of 255 athletes who represent Australia across 10 sports with competition to begin tomorrow. A sunny day but a top of just 12 degrees in Canberra today after a pretty cold start. 3 degrees at the airport now, 1 in Tuggeranong, 4 degrees in Dixon, and I'll have more news at 9.
1: Yeah, I called you bugger lugs. I hope you didn't take offence, Anna, but it is my word of the day, and it is a term of endearment.
0: Is it?
1: Well, yes, because my grandfather used to call me old bugger lugs.
0: I think it depends. It's like old mate.
1: It is like old mate. And like my grandfather used to say, like, he's, because I think he might have forgotten my name, but he'd exactly. say things like, hey, bugger lugs, you got your shorts on back to front,
0: yeah.
1: or stuff like that.
0: It's I can't remember or I don't know your name. Place filler, I think.
1: Yeah, or
0: I think it's neutral, I guess is what I'm saying.
1: Or it's a term of endearment, which is the way I used it.
0: I think it's a neutral term. I think it can be affectionate and it can be old bugger lugs over here.
1: Old bugger lugs, like Winston Peters, old bugger lugs over there, Barnaby Joyce.
0: I think it's all in the tone.
1: Yeah, I think you're right. Mm. Hey, I know you're busy, but I've got a caller here which I think you might be interested in, Anna Vito. Good morning, Jody.
2: Oh, hey, bugger lugs. How you going?
1: Yeah, good.
0: Hi, Jody.
1: Good, thanks, Jody.
2: Now, hello, you... bugger lugs too.
1: That's you, Anna.
0: Hello.
2: Yeah. Hey.
1: Now, you were out and about last night, Jody. I think you might have been at the same place as bugger lugs Vito.
0: Ah.
2: Oh, now, bugger lugs Vito, were you a blue or a green? I dare say you weren't a red.
0: I was certainly not. I was a blue.
2: Oh, my Lord. There you go. I was a green.
0: Hey.
2: Listen to me this morning. I could have been a red, but anyway.
0: I know, I was concerned that I might be a bit croaky this morning too. Jody and I were at Pub Choir with a lot of very happy, I think about 2,500 Canberrans actually
1: wow.
0: at the convention centre last 2800
2: night. 2,800 people.
1: My God, and, that's huge.
2: It was a fantastic show. So this is definitely no indictment on the show itself. I've been to one before.
1: Yep.
2: And she runs a really good show. I think Anna would agree. It's mm-hmm. such fun. Whether you can sing or not, it doesn't really matter. It's
0: exactly.
2: just a really cool event. However, leaving the event, now parking in the car park across the street from the National Convention Centre, the one on the corner of Constitution Avenue and Corranderk.
1: Yeah.
2: Got there at about 6 o'clock, got a car park, no dramas. A mate of mine got a car park at 5 o'clock for a 7 o'clock show. She got one on the street, on Alara Street, just
1: yep.
2: to
1: yeah,
2: get
1: yeah.
2: in early and try and get out early. She lives at Bungendore. She left after the show. Show finished about 9. He left, got petrol on the way home. She always texts me when she gets home, make sure she hasn't hit a roo or anything like that.
1: Yeah, good thinking.
2: We still hadn't left the car park.
0: Mm.
2: A lot of times she got home to Bungendore.
0: Mm.
2: So it took us just shy of an hour to leave the car park.
0: Wow. I parked a bit further away, thank heavens, but I also heard this from friends who had parked across the road too.
1: So you got out pretty, you got quickly out of there, bugger lugs Vito? You got out?
0: I did.

0: exactly the same phone interaction with my friend who I'd gone with, who was also stuck there too. Awful.
1: Yeah, look, I don't know what the solution is. I've been stuck in it. I think
2: a bit of traffic control, do something. Like, you know, like at the Raiders and places like that, I think they have, not that they have it here, but they have, you know, boom gates and things that they can open for special events.
1: Yeah.
2: People were darting through the bushes, apparently.
1: I don't encourage that.
2: Hedges, and I was tempted to do it, but I thought, knowing my luck, I'll rip the bottom out of my car. But
1: no, and also that would be frowned upon, and then we'd have to go and bail you out. Jody, which
2: does for a mate.
1: Well, yeah, it does sound like okay. Maybe the people running the show
2: to town for a show. I can tell you that for nothing. And if anybody from the north side says, "Oh, why don't you get public transport? Jump on the tram."
1: Yeah, yeah.
2: I'm going to tell you to jump in the lake.
1: Yeah.
2: Because I'm from Tuggeranong.
1: Yeah.
2: And there's no way known we can get public transport. I can't even get public transport to work.
1: No.
2: So
1: yeah, all right.
2: And, you know.
1: People who are in positions of responsibility, take note. Jody spent a long time. Anna managed to get out of there reasonably quickly, but maybe it's an issue now. Eventually what's going to happen, Jody and Anna, is people are going to go, "Oh, I'd love to go and see the show, but do I really want to sit in parking for an hour afterwards?"
0: I deliberately didn't park in that car park because I have heard previous horror stories.
1: Yeah.
2: Well, we were like, where else do you park?
1: Yeah. It's a good point. Yeah. Can I just ask both of you, so the pub choir thing, does that involve singing? Do you both have to sing?
0: Yeah, everyone sings.
1: Okay, what are you going to sing for us, the two of you this morning? Jody and
0: Take it away, Jody.
2: Oh, hang on a minute.
0: No. We sang Aha's Take On Me, and that's all you're getting out of me, Ross.
1: Aha, that's
2: hang on a minute, Ross. Anna was in the blue group, which was the high lady singer, mostly lady singers. I think Anna should bust out that high note.
0: I don't think I physically can this morning, Jody.
2: No,
0: I'll be honest with you.
2: I won't do that to you, Anna.
0: Thank you.
2: But it was amazing. It was an amazing show. It was really, really good.
1: Except for the parking afterwards, obviously. Oh, what's this?
2: We're just singing it.
1: What's this?
2: There, I can tell you.
1: What's this, Anna Vito? No, I'm not going to do that to you this morning. Thank you, Jody. Thank you, Anna. Have a great weekend, Anna Vito. And to you, Jody, as well, on ABC Canberra Breakfast 19 to 9. Well done, Owen in Stirling, who's won the tickets and will join us on Wednesday night at The Dressmaker. Yes, that's the movie on Wednesday night. I've got some more tickets to give away Monday and Tuesday of next week. So if you've missed out, also, you can buy tickets. If you're thinking, "Oh, I'm always unlucky with this sort of stuff, can I just go online and buy tickets?" Yep, go online, buy tickets to the National Film and Sound Archive for Wednesday night. Colette in Tuggeranong says, "I'm loving Jody.

0: bugger lugs is a term of endearment. I used to call my second child bugger lugs because she was so cute. Maria says the bugger lugs bum thief is coming to the queue soon. And Debin Gary says Ross Cobber is another good word, better than bugger lugs, and definitely a term of endearment. On ABC Canberra Breakfast, 18 to 9, we have focused quite a bit this morning on the Operation Kingfisher report, which came out yesterday, and of course the subsequent decision from Yvette Berry to stand aside, to leave the ministry and go onto the back bench. Every member of the opposition, whether it be the Libs, the Greens or the Independents, all very quickly came out, condemned the minister, condemned those who have been accused, accused of corrupt conduct, and called for Yvette Berry to stand aside, including Thomas Emerson, the Independent MLA for Kurrajong. Tom Emerson, good morning to you.
1: Morning, Ross.
0: I mean, there was no other choice for it in the end, was there?
1: That's what it looked like to me. I mean, the Minister of Code of Conduct states that ministers are accountable for the decisions and actions of their staff. It's difficult to imagine a more egregious breach of that obligation than a minister's most senior staff member being found to have engaged in serious corrupt conduct that's potentially criminal in nature. So, yeah, the report hit inboxes at 10 a.m. yesterday, and I think not long after lunchtime, everyone in the Assembly called for the minister's resignation, except, of course, the government, and I'm not sure if Ms. Casley did. I think it's important to really have a read through this report. I mean, under questioning, Ms. Berry's former chief of staff agreed that as the minister's chief of staff, he was the minister's agent, performing the minister's wishes, acting on behalf of the minister, and expressing the minister's view in what he did. So, you know,
0: well,
1: Mr. Berry.
0: Yeah, I mean, I like you, Tom Emerson, I spent all yesterday afternoon and well into last night reading the report, all 360 pages of it. And there are a couple of telling things there. For example, a text that he sent at one stage, which basically said he's chosen to F with the wrong min, basically saying that he's taking on the wrong minister. Now, I mean, that might be bravado on his behalf, but whichever way, there's been no finding of wrongdoing against Yvette Berry. Andrew Barr told me earlier this morning, Tom Emerson, that he feels that she's paid a big enough price that she doesn't need to leave the Assembly. Do you think that's right? Is it okay for her just to now go and cool her heels on the back bench?
1: Well, I think, you know, she did the right thing yesterday and resigned from Cabinet. I did think it was a bit of a disappointment statement from her, to be honest.
0: Yeah, no apology. Apology, no saying sorry. Is that important? Because, you know, Andrew Barr apologised, but there was no apology from her.

0: she resigned because of the significance of the findings or the serious and potentially criminal corruption that occurred under her watch or the harm to the public interest, but fundamentally for political reasons, because she didn't want to give the Greens and the opposition the satisfaction of a public circus following this report. I mean, it's a tough day for her, so, you know, I give her a bit of leeway because maybe you don't say the things you'd wish you had, but I don't know, I think that's pretty disappointing, to be honest.
1: She also said that she hopes that everyone in the Assembly reads and learns from this report. So as a newbie, Tom Emerson, look, to me, I'm thinking surely most people are aware that this sort of behaviour, there's no place for it. And yes, okay, you know, these are two people who've gone off and done this sort of stuff. But I don't know that most people didn't already know that this sort of stuff is not the sort of stuff you should be doing.
0: Well, you mentioned that text message exchange. So this is between two chiefs of staff of ministers in the current government.
1: Yep. Suzanne Orr was the other minister, the chief of staff for Suzanne Orr, yep.
0: Exactly. And so the chief of staff was found to have engaged in serious corrupt conduct, said that he had chewed that CBOM name out, so redacted name out. CBOM doesn't know who he is talking to, and then Ms. Orr's chief of staff at that time said, mate, F him. Like, they're talking about a government official, and I get it's a candid text exchange, but it does raise the question of whether there are cultural issues that need to be considered, because, I mean, I just cannot imagine someone in my team sending text messages of that kind to someone else.
1: The master builders, Tom Emerson, are saying this is at the heart of the whole procurement system here. Andrew Barr did say this morning, he went to great lengths to say, we have reviewed the system, we've looked at it, there's a committee underway at the moment to look at the whole system. So is that enough, or do you feel that there are other public tender examples that need to be investigated, other building projects that need to be investigated?
0: We do seem to be paying a lot more than other jurisdictions and more than the private sector for major infrastructure, and I think that should be properly investigated. It means we end up in these conversations about, you know, light rail, can we afford light rail or not? I mean, we shouldn't be having to wonder whether or not we can afford a basic kind of public transport system that every other capital city in the country, they seem to be able to manage transport systems. But it's happening with all our major infrastructure. Sometimes you look at projects, I was asking about this in estimates, so Garden City Cycleway, Stage 1D. It's about a 50-metre strip of bike path that's being added, and it's costing $1.4 million, which, I don't know, just jumps out at me as a pretty large figure. And you look at some of the projects we've got going on, they're all massive sums of money. Even for planning them, sometimes we're spending hundreds of millions of dollars. So I really think we do have to look at this closely and get to the bottom of why we're not getting the same value we might for taxpayer dollars.
1: Just on another matter, at estimates yesterday, you did finally get a chance to talk to the people who are running CIT at the moment. We still don't know what's happening with Dr. Margot McNeil. There's investigations ongoing, etc. Were you satisfied with the responses that came out yesterday, Tom Emerson?
0: Yeah, so we were told in the public hearing that she's absent on paid leave. I think there are a lot of questions to ask and to be answered about CIT. So in the decade since the CIT board started, was set up back in 2015, the CIT has reduced its teaching workforce by 68 staff while gaining 58 additional senior and executive managers. I was asking about 39 staff who were flown to Brisbane for a convention earlier this year. My rough costing suggests that it'd be around $100,000 trip. Meanwhile, they're cutting things like seniors fitness classes, cutting a languages program, which was only costing them $124,000 a year, increasing costs for programs like their remedial massage program, almost twice the cost of what it was before. So I was trying to probe, you know, is this institution actually serving the public interest? And I think the fact that we've got a CEO that's absent on paid leave, as we were told yesterday, it makes it much harder for the organisation.
1: Haven't we been down this path? We've been down this path before, haven't we, Tom Emerson? It sounds like a bad movie.
0: It does. It does a little bit. And look, to the board chair, Tom Rogers, to his credit, he was as forthcoming as he seemed to be able to be yesterday, and indicated that he'd received government solicitor advice as to what he could say in public. But look, there's a lot to dig into here. I was also chasing up the whistleblower allegations I raised in the Assembly about the EV Centre of Excellence, and was told, yes, in fact, training did occur in the Woden CIT car park in the basement, which of course is not an instructional area, and that they've now launched a new investigation into those allegations, which were categorically denied the day after they were

0: said, and the chair recognised that, yes, in fact, that categorical denial is part of the investigation as well.
1: Okay,
0: meaning
1: that's
0: what the CEO said in response to the allegations will be included in what's investigated.
1: Ah, okay, that's interesting. Tom Emerson, we need to leave it there. Appreciate your time this morning. Thank you.
0: Cheers, Ross. Have a good one.
1: Yeah, you too. That's Tom Emerson, the independent MLA for Kurrajong. It's a 10 to 9, by the way. Now is the time to call on 1300 681 666 if you'd like to have a chance to come along to our trivia night, which is on the 6th of August. So give us a call now on 1300 681 666 if you'd like to be in the running for that. Dimitri and Hugh says, Ross, we should also think about Mantina, who took this challenge on in regards to the Campbell High School contract. They had to go against the hand which was feeds them, but they found the system was just wrong and had to stand up and say something. Really good point, Dimitri. Disappointing news this morning for football fans, and especially for young players at the Madura Football Club. Madura FC has taken a decision to withdraw its NPL boys under-16 and under-18 teams from the remainder of this season, effective immediately. Steve Rowan Jones is the Deputy Chair and Director of Capital Football. Steve, whenever this happens, obviously it's very disappointing for everybody involved.
2: Yeah, good morning, Ross. I think that's a great way to start the discussion. It certainly is, and our thoughts are firstly with the players, the parents, and also the club, who have all been working extremely hard since last year and through this year to try and make a fist of the NPL at this level.
1: And what was the problem in the end, Steve? And was there anything more that Capital Football could have done to try and keep their head above water?
2: Look, I'll take the first part of the question first, which is how did it come about? I think there's just basically a confluence of factors, and in discussion with Madura over a period of time, working closely with their technical director there, there's been a combination of things like key coaches leaving immediately before the season, and that's one of the troubles or the challenges that we have in a volunteer system, that it's very difficult to obviously replace any such loss. Also, some issues around the mid-season transfer window where they lost some players. And the third one, and perhaps most maliciously, is a number of online inaccurate posts and circulation of information about the viability of teams.
1: What you say was inaccurate. The stuff was not true. Who was responsible? Who was putting this sort of stuff out?
2: Yeah, well, that's a great question. A lot of the posts, of course, were anonymous, as tends to be the case these days. So it's difficult enough for clubs to try and form competitive teams and then maintain teams in the various competitions without malicious actors also seeking to bring them down. So we're aware of those concerns and obviously thinking about how those things may impact the clubs and competitions in the future.
1: And what about, there will be young players who are affected by this. What do you do? How do you go about making sure that they can, you know, continue to play a sport they love?
2: Yeah, well, we've been working strongly with Madura there, and I think Madura been doing a tremendous job of placing the players' wellbeing at the front of the decision-making and ensuring that any of those players that would like to continue, that they can be potentially housed in existing teams within Madura or potentially in other locations.
1: All right. It's a lot of work in front of you. Steve, really appreciate your time this morning. Thank you.
2: No worries. Thanks, Ross.
1: Steve Rowan Jones, their Deputy Chair and Director of Capital Football. Disappointing news, of course, for those young players. 6 to 9. Good morning, Julie.
3: Good morning, Ross.
1: How are you, Julie? You ready? Are you excited about our trivia night, the 6th of August? Are you feeling smart?
3: I'm not feeling particularly smart, but
1: good.
3: I am excited.
1: You're the sort of person we want at the trivia night then, absolutely. All right, I've got a quick question for you, Julie. It's a pretty easy one. If you've been listening, if you haven't been under a rock for the last 24 hours, what's the name of the minister who has been forced to resign and move to the back bench here in the ACT?
3: That's Minister Yvette Berry.
1: God, that was easy, wasn't it, Julie? I'm kind, I'm generous to you this morning. It was an easy one. Well done, Julie. Stay on the line. We'll get your details. And we're looking forward to seeing you on the 6th of August.
3: Thank you so much.
1: Thanks, Julie. Bye-bye. Have a great weekend. Yep, don't despair if you didn't win today. There'll be more tickets throughout the day with Mary Good after 9 o'clock. Alice

0: in the afternoons and Georgia on Drive. And we've got more tickets to give away next week as well. Yass Valley Council had a meeting last night, and there was a few things on the agenda, including a final preferred location for a pump track in Murrum Bateman. Yes, indeed. Gaylene Burley is with us. Gaylene, good morning to you.
1: Good morning, Ross.
0: Of course, you're the Yass Valley CEO. So the people of Murrum Bateman, they're going to get a pump track?
1: Look, they will. We don't have any money for construction at the moment. So this paper that was discussed last night was picking the preferred location for the Murrum Bateman pump track. But we've got a very passionate community that are in the background raising funds for the construction of the pump track.
0: So already. It'll have to be self-funded then?
1: Well, yes. That's certainly where we are at the moment. But the community as well behind this project. I think everyone agreed that a pump track would be a great community asset in Murrum Bateman. What there was contention around where it should be located. And last night we had a decision by council to have the Murrum Bateman recreational grounds as the preferred location.
0: Of more interest to everyone else I'm sure everybody in the Shire will come and want to use the pump track. But you also last night discussed the independent roads review, which is looking at roads within the Yass Valley Council area. What did that review find? And is there a big expense coming your way if you want to try and make these roads roadworthy, I guess, Gaylene?
1: Yes, well, Ross, over the last few months, we've had the National Transport Research Organisation, so NTRO, do an in-depth review of all the roads within the Yass Valley local government area. That includes both sealed and unsealed roads. And the findings of that report was that it was found that council had a really good understanding of its network, supported by comprehensive asset information and established road hierarchy for classifications, and a strong commitment by operational staff to improve the approved outcomes. Mm-hmm. But what they did find as well was that we're currently around about a $10 million per annum shortfall in expenditure for capital renewal and maintenance of roads. Now, that is a significant shortfall.
0: Well, especially looking at your budget too, because you're already, you know, trying to find two coins to rub together, aren't you?
1: Yeah, that's right, Ross. So, part of the resolution now is for myself as a CEO to go back and put a report to a future council meeting, so no longer than October of this year, coming up with how we plan to fund at least some of that shortfall. What are our options?
0: What are your options, I wonder, Gaylene?
1: Look, I mean, there's a number of recommendations in the report, and whilst it found that council as an organisation and council staff were doing a great job, like everyone, there are areas that we can improve in the way in which we undertake the maintenance, but also looking at all-weather roads, for example, and looking at making our hierarchy more achievable in maintaining roads. So we will look at what funding sources potentially there are and what we need to do in that space, but until we go through all of our options, present a report back to a future council meeting, it's pretty difficult to say. But look, it's going to be tough for us. There's no magical silver bullet here or buckets of money, and no. So we'll have to go take a serious look.
0: Do you know, I've got three texts that have come in one after the other asking what the heck a pump track is, Gaylene, in 30 seconds?
1: A pump track, is my understanding, is a track for bikes where you go up and down mounds and you pump the bike. You don't necessarily have to pedal the bike.
0: How easy is that? I knew there'd be a simple answer. Gaylene, good luck finding that $10 million. We might check in with you down the track and just see how that's going. Appreciate your time. Have a good weekend.
1: Thank you so much, Ross. Lovely to talk to you.
0: You too. That's Gaylene Burley, who is the Yass Valley Council CEO. That's it for us for this week. Thanks to Ains, Grace and Anna in the newsroom for today. We've got a big week next week as well. Alan Joyce will join us to talk about his book about how to run an airline. Time for the news, 9 o'clock.
2: ABC News with Anna Vito. The ACT Chief Minister Andrew Barr has defended his Minister Michael Pedersen's right to membership of the CFMEU after the Integrity Commission found the union's strategic interests were prioritised in the refurbishment of Campbell Primary School. The Commission has made findings of serious corrupt conduct against the then Education Director at BOS, Katie Hare, and Joshua Seremidis, the then Chief of Staff to Education Minister Yvette Berry, in relation to the matter. Ms Berry has now resigned from her ministries. The Commission made no findings against her. The ABC has contacted Ms Hare for comment, while Mr Seremidis has rejected the Integrity Commission's findings. Mr Barr says his members are entitled to join a union as they choose.
3: We have freedom of association in Australia, which means you are free to join or not join a union. Individuals are judged by their conduct, not by their lawful membership of an organisation.
2: The Prime Minister is resisting a push for the government to take a stronger stance on gambling as Labor members and unions prepare to debate the party's position today. Here's National Affairs correspondent Jane Norman.
4: The federal government has drafted legislation to partially ban gambling ads, a policy that's now reflected in the party's national platform. But there's a push to strengthen that position, possibly with a national regulator. Anthony Albanese has rejected the push, but last night members of the left were still negotiating whether to move an amendment today on the conference floor. Delegates yesterday voted to update the platform to extend compulsory super to under 18s and opened the door to winding back fuel tax credits for mining companies. Jane Norman, ABC News, Adelaide.
2: An agreement between the US and Saudi Arabia to establish a civil nuclear program is in doubt, with Donald Trump making it contingent on the Saudis recognising the state of Israel. His Middle East correspondent Matthew Doran.
5: The deal was announced yesterday, allowing the Saudis to start moving into areas such as nuclear energy. Despite not commenting on it at the time, the US president now says there's a key condition attached to the deal, and that is for Saudi Arabia to enter the Abraham Accords, the policy of countries in the Arab world recognising and normalising ties with Israel. White House Press Secretary Carolyn Leavitt has suggested that was added by the president after the announcement and says he hasn't spoken to Saudi Crown Prince Mohammed bin Salman about it. The Saudis have previously said they would only recognise Israel if there was progress on Palestinian statehood. Matthew Doran, ABC News, Jerusalem.
2: The European Central Bank president is warning of higher inflation as the price of oil surges past $100 a barrel. Yemen's Iran-backed Houthi fighters claim to have attacked shipping in the Red Sea in violation of a maritime blockade. Christine Lagarde has warned of an intensifying energy shock, but reassures interest rates would remain steady amid oil swings in oil prices.
6: We remain well positioned to navigate the uncertainty caused by the conflict. We will follow a data-dependent and meeting-by-meeting approach to determining the appropriate monetary policy stance.
2: ACT authorities are warning a large rubbish fire smouldering near Canberra's airport is likely to take some time to completely extinguish. Firefighters managed to contain the blaze off Pialago Road late last night, but crews are expected to remain at the scene throughout today. It's producing a large plume of smoke and motorists are warned to expect delays. Southside Fire Operations Commander Paul Wade says the waste pile on fire is at least 15 metres high.
7: The pile's on fire, not just on top but internally as well. So we're working with Canberra Concrete Recyclers with plant and machinery to break that pile up and put it out on a flatter sort of a bed, which will take some time.
2: Sport and the Commonwealth Games have begun in the Scottish city of Glasgow with 257 Australian athletes to compete in 10 sports across the next 10 days. King Charles opened the event with teams representing 74 nations and territories parading through Glasgow's Hydro Indoor Arena. Australia's chef de mission, Petrea Thomas, is tipping a diverse team for success.
8: I think our youngest team member is 14 and our oldest is in their 70s, making their Commonwealth Games debut. It's really special. And to be in an environment where you have such a variety of people from a variety of backgrounds, it's just fantastic.
2: And Richard Carapaz has won stage 18 of the Tour de France following a commanding breakaway. Tadej Pogacar retains the yellow jersey with an advantage of 4.5 minutes over Belgium's Remco Evenepoel. Canberra's weather after a frosty start, a sunny day, but a top of just 12 degrees in Canberra today. Right now it's 5 degrees at the airport and in Dixon, but feels more like 1. It's 4 degrees in Tuggeranong, but feels closer to 0. ABC News, it's 5 past 9.
9: Afternoons with Alice Matthews. 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

0: Yes, good morning. I am Mary Good. I'm filling in for Saskia Mabin today on Mornings. Usually I'm your roving reporter out and about on the streets of Canberra for breakfast and mornings. Today I'm here in the studio with you, so I'm going to be joining you until 11 o'clock this morning. We're going to be discussing all sorts of things today, and I'm going to need your help. I have to admit something, just between you and me, I never get Caroline's cryptic clue. I'm not very good at it. I'm going to need your help this morning. You're going to have to give me a call, text in, and you're going to have to help me a lot this morning because I'm always stuck when it comes to Caroline's cryptic clue. So, of course, that's coming up after 9:30. We're also going to be revealing the Z of Canberra. Yes, what will it be? We've been through the whole alphabet. I've been with you on this ride as we go through A, B, C, all the way through to Z. I've been out to Uriarra Crossing for you. Do you remember when we started Mount Ainslie for the letter A? That seems like so long ago, doesn't it? Well, today we are at the letter Z. What will be the Z of Canberra? I thought that there was only one winner for this. I thought it was going to be the obvious one, but on the text line this week, you've been coming up with the most amazing ideas of what could be the Z of Canberra. I heard the reptile zoo was one idea. What are some of the ideas? The Z number plates that we see around Canberra as well. I'm wondering if you can guess what the Z of Canberra is going to be. Yes, of course, we've got no traffic on the roads this morning. ACT policing say it's all clear. If you see something different, make sure you send us a text or give us a call. But yes, of course, there's been big news in the ACT over the past 24 hours with the Deputy Chief Minister, Yvette Berry, stepping down. Comes after the release of the Kingfisher report. We're going to be talking about that very shortly. We'll be speaking with Shadow Education Minister Elizabeth Lee. But also, I want you to also think about what you'd like to be doing next week. Would you like to come along to the ABC Trivia Night? Just after 10 o'clock, I'm going to give you a question. If you can answer it, you get two tickets. Come along and you can talk to us and speak to us and meet some of the presenters that will be there. So you just have to get your trivia minds ready for that.
1: Saturday Breakfast.
2: The ABC wants you to have your say, and what better way to do it than face-to-face this Saturday at the Capra Region Farmers Markets from 6 a.m. Join me, Emma Bickley, for Saturday Breakfast Live.
1: On 666 ABC Canberra.
0: So yes, as we were saying, and also as you would have heard on Breakfast this morning and in the news, Deputy Chief Minister Yvette Berry has stepped down from her ministerial roles. It comes after release of the Kingfisher report. The Integrity Commission made serious corrupt conduct findings against her then Chief of Staff and the then Education Directorate boss. There were no findings against Ms. Berry, but she says as Minister, ultimately she was responsible and will now sit on the back bench. ACT Labor's caucus will meet to elect a new deputy leader and a new minister, with that expected to happen on Monday. So what's next? What happens to the negotiations that are happening now around sports fields around Canberra, housing, childcare, all the areas that Yvette Berry held ministerial roles for and was also in negotiations and discussions over? And of course, education, with negotiations underway with the Education Union. Elizabeth Lee, Shadow Minister for Education, joins us now. Good morning, Elizabeth. Welcome to the program.
3: Good morning, Mary. Good to be with you. And I first apologise. My voice is not the best today, so I'm actually tucked in at home. So, but great to be with you, and I'll do the best that I can.
0: Oh, no. I hope you've got the tea next to you ready to warm that voice as the day goes on. But thank you for joining us this morning. I'm going to start by asking you, do you think that Yvette Berry was a good minister? The Chief Minister said on the Breakfast program this morning, yes, she was.
3: Yeah, in short, no. I mean, on any objective measure, there is no one who can say that Yvette Berry had discharged her obligations as a minister.

0: minister to the quality and standard that should be expected of a government minister, and that Canberrans should and expect and deserve. I mean, the fact that you know, Andrew Barr came and continues to try and stand by and say that she was a good minister is at best deluded.
1: So does this resignation go far enough then?
0: I think the fact is that let's not forget that as somebody who would have, well, she was actually a witness in the Kingfisher investigation, you know, it's important to know that it's possible she had a copy of the draft report. I don't know. That's not been asked or confirmed. And so it'll be interesting to know whether she was aware of what was going to be released. And clearly she's made a decision. It's only a shame that this report took so long to come out, because in the meantime, she, of course, has overseen her portfolio areas, including education. And we saw only last month that scathing independent schools resourcing review, which confirmed that Minister Berry had absolutely failed in her duties in education and has really let down a generation of students, our teachers and families.
1: But the education union says that she had stepped up in terms of negotiations with the education union and teachers, and that improvements had been made in those negotiations. So she was obviously helping there.
0: Well, let's put that into context, though. That's only after almost a year of good faith negotiations that the union had taken. It comes after the Assembly moved a motion that I brought and supported calling for further action. It only came after the education union took unprecedented strike action, which they had not done in 15 years. So, you know, it's all a little bit too little too late.
1: Let's listen to what Angela Burrows, Australian Education Union ACT branch president, said on Drive last night about what Yvette Berry standing down as education minister will mean for negotiations.
2: In terms of bargaining, it doesn't change in any way the government's responsibility to get these bargains done. My expectation would be correspondence urgently from the Chief Minister on who we're going to be bargaining with, because we can't afford to lose time. It is true that things had stepped up a notch once the minister herself got involved, and we're ready and have been working on since the news broke just after 3 o'clock on, you know, being able to brief whoever the incoming minister is, because we don't want to lose time.
1: So that's Angela Burrows from the Australian Education Union. Shadow Minister for Education Elizabeth Lee, how do you think having a new minister is going to affect those negotiations?
0: Yeah, look, and that is a very, very genuine question and concern that our teachers will have. And in the immediate aftermath as well, we are right in the middle of estimates, and the education section is going to be next week. So it's imperative that Andrew Barr announce to provide certainty to our teachers and to the community who the next education minister is going to be, and make sure that our teachers who have been bargaining in good faith for over like a year now, that there is no delay. I absolutely think that that's imperative.
1: What do you want to see in the next education minister, Elizabeth Lee?
0: Yeah, well, somebody who actually listens to the experts and parents and teachers who have been crying out for years now in terms of where education needs to go. The fact is that this minister had her head in the sand when it came to serious concerns about the way literacy and numeracy was being taught in our schools, serious concerns about occupational health violence in our schools, serious concerns about the autonomous model in our schools, serious concerns about our children who require some special needs when we're being left behind. And she buried her head in the sand for too many years. And it's only when the independent resourcing review confirmed all those concerns that she decided that she would accept them. We still don't have any confirmation about funding to go to the front line to address all of those issues. And so there is still a lot of work to be done to ensure that the recommendations made in that independent review are actually taken seriously, and there is an implementation plan moving forward. And so we need the new education minister to take these on seriously, make sure they develop a good relationship with parents, with teachers, and with our school.

0: communities and foster confidence in our public education system.
1: Before I let you go, Elizabeth Lee, are ministers in the Legislative Assembly having to juggle too many ministerial roles, do you think? I mean, is there too much responsibility put onto one person, and what realistically can be done about that?
0: Yeah, look, and that is a broader question, I think, and in terms of being a small legislature, you know, you do end up with ministers and shadow ministers, for that matter, taking on multiple portfolios, and in addition to, obviously, for the non-ministers, taking on committee workload as well. So that has always been a sense of tension in terms of competing priorities, but that doesn't excuse a minister who has the privilege, who has the resources and, frankly, the income to step up and make sure they're doing a good job and takes responsibility. And what we have seen from this minister who has now stepped down is that she has denied time and time again, not stepped up to the mark. And I think that most Canberrans have come to realise that.
1: Elizabeth Lee, thanks so much for your time this morning, and I hope that you get better.
0: Thank you so much, Mary. Good to be with you.
1: Thank you. Bye. And that's Elizabeth Lee, Shadow Minister for Education, speaking on ABC Radio Canberra Mornings today. Yes, I am Mary Good. I'm going to be joining you for the next few hours. No, 2 hours until 11 o'clock. We're going to be talking about all sorts of things coming up to that time. As I said, I am going to need some help with Caroline's cryptic clue. That's just after 9:30. But next, we're going to be speaking to the police.
2: Afternoons with Alice Matthews.
3: 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Oh, look, I'm getting chick slapped. when the birds flap their wings and it hits you in the face.
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1: Yeah, so we are getting some texts on the text line about Yvette Berry standing down. We have this text from David in Chisholm. I think that we should have a really bipartisan approach to education in the ACT. Is Elizabeth willing to take up the role and get some sanity into the process? Ministers are not only responsible for their direct staff, but also their directorates. That's from David in Chisholm. We have this note from a texter says, asking an opposition person to give an opinion whether the minister was a good minister. Of course, the answer will be scathing. That's what the opposition does. Thank you for your text this morning. Also, we've got some texts about me being out of the cold. This text says, great to have you in the chair. You deserve to get out of the cold. Is it really that cold outside today? It says it's 5 degrees here in Dixon this morning. I suppose that's a good day to be inside. I am enjoying being in the warmth of the studio, that is for sure. So yes, it's 19 minutes past nine here on Mornings. I am Mary Good and I will be with you this morning to 11 o'clock, filling in for Saskia Mabin, who's not here today. We're going to be also crossing to the Commonwealth Games later in the program, finding out what those 11 Canberrans will be up to. What's the vibe there? Is it a little bit small compared to previous Commonwealth Games? We'll be chatting about that soon.
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1: So, yeah, there's a new road safety and drug safety program being launched. It's a joint focus of the Crime Stoppers and New South Wales Police. They're campaigning in the Snowy Mountains. Superintendent Toby Lindsay of Monaro Police District joins us now. Good morning. Welcome to the program.
5: Good morning, Mary. How are you?
1: I'm very well. So what are you targeting with this campaign?
5: Well, we've joined forces with Crime Stoppers again, and for the first time we'll be conducting a community engagement in the Snowy Mountains of New South Wales tomorrow to target dobbing a dealer, theft in regional areas and road safety.
1: So why is this campaign happening now?
5: Look, we all acknowledge that many, many thousands of people enjoy the Snowy Mountains of New South Wales, both summer and winter, but particularly in winter, and we've got a lot of people in a pretty condensed area, so we've taken the opportunity to join forces with Peter Price and his Crime Stoppers team and conduct an engagement at Perisher Valley tomorrow.
1: Have there been problems leading up to this, Toby Lindsay?
5: Yeah, so Operation SnowSafe is the New South Wales Police Force's annual initiative to keep people safe in the snowy mountains as they visit through the winter period, and road safety, reducing the impacts of illicit drugs in the community and reducing theft is always one of our priorities, three of our priorities, I should say, through that period.
1: And so on Saturday, you'll be engaging with a community at the Perisher Valley Ski Tube. What will you be talking to them about directly and specifically?
5: Look, so we're really hoping to engage with all the people up in the snowy mountains around those three priorities of getting to and from the snowy safely on the roads, making sure their property is safe, and any information around illicit drug use or supply is valuable to us. And Crime Stoppers has been a partner for many, many decades. So having the opportunity together to reach thousands of people as they enter the snowy mountains will be a great opportunity to engage.
1: Superintendent Toby Lindsay, I do wonder, what when you say asking for information or engaging about illicit drug supply, what sort of information are you looking for?
5: Well, look, any information, the smallest detail, can assist police investigations, and the community always remain our eyes and ears. And information is one of the most effective tools in helping police disrupt crime and keep our community safe. So through Crime Stoppers and all directly to police, information can be provided anonymously. There's a number of different avenues, whether it's online or through the 1-800-333-000 number that Crime Stoppers maintain. Community can give us information that we may be able to act upon.
1: And also you'll be talking about road safety. What should people be doing to help make the roads safer to the snowies?
5: Oh, look, clearly understand that the conditions they're driving in, drive to their capabilities, follow the Transport for New South Wales advice and guidance, and plan the trip out. You know, a lot of people travel long distances to get to their beautiful area down here in the New South Wales snowies, and we want them to get here safely and go home safely. Unfortunately, our Traffic and Highway Patrol are still seeing a lot of offending in terms of speed, particularly, and dangerous driving, and we've got additional Traffic and Highway Patrol resources deployed to reduce that risk to our motoring public.
1: I'm also interested about chains, snow chains on cars. Is there a requirement to carry them or anything about that?
5: There certainly is. So two-wheel drive vehicles must carry chains in the Kosciuszko National Park for their own safety, clearly, but it is an offence if you don't carry them. Four-wheel drives don't require them, but we strongly recommend them because the conditions change so rapidly. And again, we want people to get to and from their day on the snow safely.
1: And is there often operations to enforce putting chains on cars when you're getting to the snowies or on the way home?
5: Most definitely. And there's a lot of signage and public information around the requirements and where you need to do it. There's chain bays. And we recommend people clearly have a look at the chains they've either hired or bought, make sure they know how to use them before they get up onto the roads in the snowy mountains as well.
1: Yeah, a friend of mine was saying recently they were surprised how long it took to put the chains on when they were in the snowies. So probably the advice is to practice before you get there as well.
5: Most definitely, especially when the conditions can be quite harsh, you know, in a blizzard. I'd much rather know how to do it before I got onto the mountain. And that's a really good advice, and your friends obviously found that.
1: That's right. We've got a text on our text line here on ABC Radio Canberra. It says, in this operation, can they also target people doing 85 in 100 zones and speeding up to 110 in overtaking lanes? Do you have any comment on that?
5: Yeah, look, I think, you know, you can be speeding in a 60 zone when the conditions are horrible. I think the key message is drive to the conditions. Clearly, we want people to obey the road rules and the speed signs, which your Transport for New South Wales have to keep people safe. But you don't have to be speeding to be driving dangerously. There's a lot of traffic that gets up and down the mountain. Transport for New South Wales have done a great job around advertising capacities of the various car parks and conditions on the road, and we ask people to look at the traffic live sites and all the other public information to make their trip safer and more convenient.
1: I also understand for this campaign that you're launching, it features a series of images to grab the attention of drivers. I'm intrigued what those images are.
5: Yeah, Crime Stoppers have for many years been masters at the public information, and they've got a couple of really snazzy images around vehicles, and especially the conditions up on the snow that the motoring public should see over the coming weeks. Traffic and Highway Patrol Command have worked very closely with Crime Stoppers around this campaign, and it's another avenue for one, people to report matters that they're seeing, but also trying to keep people safe by giving them information.
1: Superintendent Toby Lindsay, before I let you go, we do have a text question, or a question on the text line, I should say. It says, are police excited about the new AI animal detection signs heading towards Cooma?
5: It's an interesting one. I know Queanbeyan Regional Council and Snowy Monaro are always looking at how to reduce the impact of injuries and deaths to wildlife, but also the motoring public. I think anything that we can do to reduce that impact will be fantastic. So, yes, technology is a great thing, and when it keeps people safe, we're all for it.
1: Thank you so much for joining us this morning, and good luck with the campaign.
5: Thanks, Mary.
1: And that's Superintendent Toby Lindsay from the Monaro Police District speaking on Mornings. Now, you know what? I think we're going to have a bit of music heading up to the news with Anna Vito. This one in particular is a bit of a favourite of mine. It was the song that I danced to, my first dance at my wedding. I wonder if you have a quirky song that you had a first dance to as well. It is Together in Electric Dreams here on 666 ABC Radio Canberra.

0: Together in Electric Dreams here on 666 ABC Radio Canberra. Let's head up to the newsroom with Anna Vito.
1: Thanks, Mary. Chief Minister Andrew Barr says his deputy's resignation from the ministry is appropriate accountability following damning findings by the Integrity Commission involving staff in her education portfolio in relation to the contract to refurbish Campbell Primary School. The commission made no findings of corruption against Yvette Berry herself. Master Builders ACT is calling for an urgent review of procurement processes in the wake of the findings and also slammed the years it's taken for those to be handed down. The federal government says a new 12.5% US tariff being levied on Australia from later today is disappointing and doesn't make sense. The Trump administration argues it's taking action against forced labour and slavery in supply chains, but many analysts say this latest round of tariffs is just an attempt to replace previous measures struck down by the US Supreme Court. Ukraine's ousted defence minister says he won't accept any other government role except his former one, escalating a political crisis in Ukraine at a pivotal moment in the war with Russia. Oil prices have surged beyond $100 a barrel for the first time in 2 months, as fears grow of further disruption in the Red Sea, where Donald Trump says he'll hold Iran responsible for Houthi attacks on Saudi ships. SpaceX has called off a planned Starship launch due to bad weather caused by Tropical Storm Bertha near the state of Texas in the US. Last week's attempted launch was aborted when several engines did not ignite as planned. There'll be another launch attempt tomorrow. The Prime Minister Anthony Albanese is resisting a push for the government to take a tougher stance on gambling as Labor members and unions prepare to debate the position today. And the Commonwealth Games are officially underway after an opening ceremony in Glasgow this morning. King Charles and Queen Camilla were in attendance after arriving via TARDIS. A sunny day with a forecast top of 12 degrees. It's 6 degrees now at the airport and in Dixon, 5 in Tuggeranong. I'll have more news at 10 o'clock and fancy seeing you here, Mary.
0: Hello, Anna. Yes, it's lovely to speak to you this morning. What did you see the King and Queen arrive by TARDIS?
1: No, I unfortunately looked, they weren't there. I looked back, they'd already arrived, but they'd come out of a TARDIS. So I'm not sure whether the TARDIS actually transported them through space and time, but I can't say to you right now that it did not.
0: Oh, I have to go back and look at it. I know Caroline, our wonderful producer, did alert me to the fact that they did arrive by TARDIS, but I have to go back and look at the video,
1: yeah,
0: I think.
1: Me too.
0: I'm quite intrigued.
1: Me too. And good old Glasgow saving us from ourselves.
0: Oh,
1: so, you know.
0: We will be speaking more about the Commonwealth Games later in the program. Actually, coming up this half hour, we're going to be finding out what the vibe is there and what Canberrans are competing. Thanks,
1: Anna. Can't wait. Thanks, Mary.
0: Bye. And that's, of course, Anna Vito in the newsroom. Now, I am getting ready. I'm preparing myself for Caroline's cryptic clue. But first, let's find out what's coming up on Breakfast tomorrow.
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0: And it is 27 minutes to 10 here on ABC Radio Canberra Mornings. I am Mary Good, filling in for Saskia Mabon today. Now, I am ready. I am very ready for what's about to happen. Do we have an intro music for this? Do we? Okay, hang on. Let me see if I can find this intro music.
4: It goes, oh, Caroline.
0: Maybe you just have to sing it.
4: Get it right.
0: Oh, no, here we go. Okay, I've got it.
5: You're so much better than me.

0: There we go. That was an abrupt ending.
1: Sometimes that's how the clue feels.
0: I'm scared,
1: yes,
0: nervous, and excited, or as my daughter would say, nerve-sighted about Caroline's cryptic clue this morning.
1: Caroline, nerve-sighted. What did you also say? Your daughter says mate all the time.
0: So, mate. Yeah. She's good eight. She always says mate.
1: Hey, thank you for joining us inside the studio.
0: It's so nice.
1: Yes.
0: I'm looking outside. I'm looking that it's a lovely 6 degrees outside and I don't have a puffer jacket on.
1: You do not.
0: Mm.
1: It's a rare sight.
0: It's wonderful. Okay, so I'm prepared.
1: You're prepared. This might be my favourite clue today, and it's a little longer than usual because there's so much I had to fit in.
0: Oh, dear.
1: So,
0: okay, go.
1: I'll start by saying that Aboriginal and Torres Strait Islander people should be aware that this clue contains names of deceased persons. Today, Mary, we are talking about a proud Wiradjuri woman, an official national treasure as appointed by the National Trust. Committed to justice, she was born on a mission to parents who were drovers. Unable to attend school because of her epilepsy, she was educated by her beloved grandfather and spoke, are you ready for it, 16 Aboriginal languages.
0: Amazing.
1: Amazing. She dedicated her biography to her grandfather, calling him a, quote, calm and wise man who had an ethereal connection with the country. When her, quote, closest and dearest brother, Laurie, went to prison, she would visit him. Not even him being moved between prisons across the state could stop her. Understanding the emotional support her visits brought to him, Laurie suggested that she also visit other inmates too, which she did. When officials would question her as to her relationship to those prisoners that she'd rocked up to visit, she'd simply say, "I'm his mum." After Laurie's release, she would continue to visit prisoners. Eventually, corrections recognised the impact of her visits and gave her an access pass to any prisoner. She raised over 60 children. She kept her community together and protected it in a time before most of the important Indigenous institutions that we know of today. In fact, she was instrumental in starting the Aboriginal Legal Service, the Aboriginal Medical Service, the Aboriginal Black Theatre, the Aboriginal Tent Embassy, the Aboriginal Children's Service, the Aboriginal Housing Company, and the Detoxification Centre at Wiseman's Ferry. Who is this real-life hero, Parent of the Year, with orders of Australia and the British Empire, who almost 20 years after she died is still uplifting and inspiring children in Kenny with her example of compassion, courage and commitment?
0: Oh, they sound like an amazing person.
1: Yes.
0: We have got someone on the text line, Kathy and McKellar.
1: Do you think she's got it right?
0: I think she might have it right.
1: Yeah.
0: Yeah. We'll see who else sends the text through. But I'm also very grateful for the hints on the text line, I have to admit, Caroline.
1: Yes.
0: If anyone else wants to help me out, there's a few more coming through. Yes. Andy C. of Florey, the Lady of Lynham, Greg from Garran. I think you've all got it right.
1: Every time you say one of these names, I fret for the announcers that are going to be going head to head with these people.
0: For trivia. Yes. And we are going to be giving away a double pass just after 10 o'clock this morning.
1: Yes.
0: So make sure you've got your trivia hats on and tune in, and we'll be asking a question to win a chance to get two tickets. Is that right, Caroline?
1: One double pass. Yeah.
0: For the ABC trivia night.
1: We're excited.
0: It's very exciting. Thank you, Caroline.
1: Thanks, ma'am.
0: And, of course, send through your guesses for Caroline's cryptic clue. Who is this hero that she's referring to today? You can text us on 0467 922 666 or you give me a call, 1300 681 666. I'm always up for a chat. Tell me what it's like out at your place, maybe, as well as deliver the clue. We've got lots of text coming through on the text line. You're helping me out a lot this morning. Thank you very, very much. I am appreciative. Also, I've got a text here from Laura Nuttall from the Greens here. It says, "Hi, Mary and team. Laura Nuttall here. Hope you're staying warm." I am. Thank you, Laura. "But you're missing out on the new signs at Richardson Shops. Check it out." Yes, I know there's quite a lot of development going on at Richardson Shops at the moment, Laura. What do the signs say? I want to know. Is it the new cafe and laundromat that was expected to go in? Is that what's going in? Is that what is going in there at the moment? Is that what the signs are for? Let me know, because I can't be out there today at Richardson Shops because I am here in the studio today. Yes, I am Mary Good, and I am joining you today from the morning's chair, filling in for Saskia Mabin just for this sunny Friday. And as I said, it is a lovely 6 degrees outside this morning here in Dixon. This morning, a bit earlier before the 9:30 news, I did play a little bit of music. It was my wedding song. It was a Together in Electric Dreams. And on the text line, Alison says, "What a lovely wedding dance song, Mary. I enjoyed it all the more thinking about that. So upbeat and positive." Thank you, Alison. Thank you. Yes, it is a good song. It always gets me up and dancing and feeling cheerful. Maybe it is because I do associate it with the wedding day. Also, we have a text on the text line that says, "I'll have that dance with you, Mary," and I'm pretty sure that's not my husband. So thank you. Maybe we'll have that dance at one time. Together in Electric Dreams, a great song. And also, we've got a song on the playlist coming up, which is another one of my favourites. It's actually my karaoke song. Do you have a karaoke song? What's your go-to karaoke song? I'm going to play mine very soon. You know what? Let's actually play it now. Valerie. Oh, it's not Valerie by Amy Winehouse. That Valerie by Steve Winwood. I don't know if I know this one. Let's give it a whirl.

0: Valerie by Steve Winwood here on 666 ABC Radio Canberra Mornings. Yes, I saw Valerie on the playlist and I thought that might be Valerie by Amy Winehouse. That is my karaoke go-to song. Maybe we'll have to have a go. We'll have a play of Valerie by Amy Winehouse later in the program. We do have a text message on the text line about that. Someone was telling me their go-to karaoke song. Here we go. Ian of Richardson, you were talking about... Ian, this is quite controversial. You say, I reckon some of these listeners must have insider trading with the Caroline's cryptic clues. Ian of Richardson, no, that is not the case at all. And he says, Neil Diamond's Sweet Caroline should be the leading song for Sweet Caroline's cryptic clue segment. Thank you, Ian. We've got also lots of texts on the text line. You've got lots of correct guesses here for Caroline's cryptic clue today, but please send them in. I do need lots of help this morning. Caroline's cryptic clue is a little bit too cryptic for me. I do struggle with it a lot. When I'm listening out in the car as I'm driving around Canberra, I'm always a little bit baffled about what it is. There's also a text here on the text line that says, what a great wedding song. You must have an amazing husband. I think this text message is actually from my husband. Yes, we did play together in the Electric Dreams just before the 9:30 news. It was our wedding song. And I'm pretty sure that is my husband on the text line. So hello to you. But yes, we are playing lots of music here today on Mornings. And I do want to play Valerie by Amy Winehouse a little bit later because it is my karaoke go-to song. I'm pretty sure Ellie from Kayleen sent through a message here about what her karaoke song was. I'll find that text message in a moment.
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0: Are we going to be talking to the Caroline's... Oh, no, we're going to be talking to from the Commonwealth Games very shortly. Just having trouble getting them on the line. So let's play a little bit of Valerie by Amy Winehouse. And I...

0: Valerie by Amy Winehouse. Yes, it is my go-to karaoke song. And Ellie from Kayleen says, hello, Mary and team. Glad you're warm and cozy in the studio this morning. I'm actually going for karaoke with friends in a few weeks. I'm hoping they have Country Roads by John Denver on the machine. Thanks, Ellie. That is a great song. Yes, I have to say I'm very selective with my songs. I'm only... When I say good, I'm not really a good singer at all, but I feel like I'm okay at Valerie by Amy Winehouse because it's sort of in my range, but I wouldn't say I'm a good singer at all. We do it for the fun, right? I think that's why you do karaoke, make a bit of a fool of yourself, that sort of thing. This texter says, hi, Mary, did you know yesterday was the anniversary of Amy Winehouse's death? She was so talented and treated so badly. It's from Betsy. Thank you, Betsy, on the text line. I did not know that it's Amy Winehouse's the anniversary of her death. I'm a big Amy Winehouse fan, though. I do love her music, and she was lost too young.
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0: And it's 7 minutes, it's 8 minutes to 10 here on ABC Radio Canberra Mornings. Now, we're joined by ABC's Bill McDonough, who's going to be keeping us up to date across the Commonwealth Games each day on Mornings. Welcome, Bill, to the program.
3: Hello, Mary. Nice to be with you this morning.
0: Where do you join us from this morning?
3: I'm in Brisbane. It's really difficult here. We're probably heading for 22 degrees.
0: Bill.
3: Yeah, it's a beautiful day
0: here. It's 6 degrees here in Canberra.
3: Well, that's a pity. You should be here in Brisbane, the future Olympic city, of course. But we're not here to talk Olympics today, are we? In 2032, we're talking Commonwealth Games in Glasgow.
0: Right. It's underway. I hear the King and Queen arrived by TARDIS. I actually have a bit of audio from that. Shall we have a listen?
3: Yes, let's do it.

0: What a moment, Bill McDonald.
1: It was quite the entrance for the King and the Queen, and there were plenty of entrances this morning. Of course, we had the opening ceremony in the Hydra Arena, the first time at a Commonwealth Games. The opening ceremony has been held indoors, and everything that you could imagine that you think of when you think of Scotland, we had some bagpipes, we had some even some kazoos, we had kilts, we had Nessie, Loch Ness made an appearance there as well. We had some wonderful artists, and of course, we had all the teams coming in and parading before the entertainment, which is a bit of a change from format. Normally, we have the entertainment first, then the athletes have to wait and march in, and they're on their feet for a long time. But reverse this time, athletes came in, they got to take a seat and enjoy all of the entertainment that finished off the ceremony today. The biggest cheer, of course, came for the Scottish team, but the one we were waiting for was our Aussies.
2: Australia! What a moment for Tim Hodge and Nina Kennedy. Tim Hodge, our baton holder, a three-time Paralympian. He won Paris gold in the 200 IM and the mixed medley relay. He got silver in the 100 metres butterfly. And Nina Kennedy, a beautiful smile. She won women's pole vault gold medal in Paris, becoming the first Australian woman to win that Olympic event. And they're proudly leading out the Australian team here in Glasgow.
1: It was a wonderful morning, you know, Mary. It was a compact opening, and it was just over 2 hours. It finished off, and it was like a rock concert, an indoor rock concert or a music concert towards the end.
0: Well, that's what you want from an opening ceremony, yeah, isn't it?
1: Absolutely. It was an up vibe. You can tell the people of Glasgow are really in. They're proud to have the Games and have saved the Games after Victoria turned their back on them. KT Dunstall. A Tunstall, I should say. She had everybody on their feet. She was the headline act at the end with her big hit, Suddenly I See, of course, made famous. It was used, I think, in the 2006 movie. As well as the other one that was really popular was Tom Walker with Leave a Light On. Those artists at the end just capped a really, really good, tight, solid, parochial opening ceremony to get us underway for these Games.
0: And I think we have to mention, in terms of playing some of that audio, we have to say it's courtesy of the Seven Network. That's where it's being broadcast from.
1: Absolutely.
0: Can you explain to us about the flag bearer, Australia's flag bearer, Nina Kennedy?
1: Nina Kennedy, what a great story she is. She is, of course, the current Olympic and world champion. And she's got a beautiful smile and she's a wonderful athlete, and she's one of the favourites to win a gold medal here in the pole vault, of course, at these Games. And it's her backstory of having to come back from injury and adversity. Missed the whole of the 2025 season with multiple hamstring tears. And I don't know if you've ever had an injury, but you think you're never going to get over it. So I'm amazed at these athletes at the highest levels to have multiple setbacks like that, to be able to overcome them, not only physically but mentally, and to be back at the top of your game. And that's where she is at. And she'll be one of our favourites. Many, many gold medal contenders here, including many from the ACT. I can guarantee you of that when the competition gets underway. Really, tomorrow, there's a nine-hour difference. So if you sort of... If you're fit from watching World Cup soccer games, football games, and getting up early in the morning, that's when you'll catch the cream of all the action, because for our time, the finals are going to be held between sort of 4 a.m. and 8 a.m. in the morning, and that's when we'll start to see the medals, and that'll start from tomorrow.
0: The sport doesn't stop. Now, Bill McDonald, Queensland has the largest team with 76 competitors, ACT 11 strong. I think that's pretty good for our small population.
1: Yeah, it's excellent. And there's some really good contenders in there as well, gold medal contenders. And we've got the mile back and you've got a great sprint sensation as well. But in the mile, you've got Cam Myers. He's the best in the world over 1,500 metres and just 20 years of age. He's one of the brightest medal hopes in this entire team for Glasgow leading in. And then you've got Eddie Osei-Nekete. I hope I got that right. He's in the sprint side of things. He's going to make what is a very highly anticipated Australian debut. I think we always talk about Australians doing well in the pool, and we will, because we've got a great team. But I think some of the real excitement is going to happen in track and field and athletics at these Glasgow Games. And ACT athletes are going to be right up there. And the other good thing is that the para-athletes, they're paired together. So it's all one united Games. And so all the medals that are won, they all go into the same tally. So every medal that Australia wins goes on to the Australian tally. There's no separate tallies here. And Eliza Old-Connell from the ACT, she's in the women's T54 wheelchair racing. And she's a veteran anchor in the squad and has medals before in the Commonwealth Games. Another one to watch. You know, punching above your weight in the ACT, you've got to say, with those 11
0: members of the team. Yeah, we're doing well. Bill, thank you so much for joining us, and we look forward to speaking to you throughout the Commonwealth Games.
1: Thanks, Mary.
0: And that's Bill McDonald from the ABC reporting to us from Brisbane. So after the 10 o'clock news, it's going to be trivia time. Get your trivia hats on. Get ready to text and call in. But right now, it's news time.
3: ABC News with Anna Vito. ACT Chief Minister Andrew Barr says former Education Minister Yvette Berry's decision to resign her ministries and move to the backbench is an appropriate level of accountability. Ms Berry yesterday announced she'd relinquish her portfolios after the Integrity Commission made serious corrupt conduct findings against her then Chief of Staff Joshua Seremidis and the then Education Directorate boss Katie Hare in relation to the awarding of a contract to refurbish Campbell Primary School. The ABC's